That's the Toronto artist Amelia Maxwell with a song called Julie here on Q. You know, when you watch a movie or maybe you hear a song and you immediately know who made it because that artist just has this undeniable signature style that they put into all of their work. Well, that's how I feel about the director Clement Virgo. I would know a Clement Virgo film from a mile away. I'm talking about films like Rude, Lie With Me, and his last one, Brother, which won 12 Canadian Screen Awards. Clement's also directed some major TV series like The Wire and Billions and The L Word. And you might have also watched the miniseries The Book of Negroes on CBC. And now, for his latest film, he's turned the true story of a teenage girl

0: you know, the language that, you know, is used currently, you know, I wanted it to echo all of that history, without being didactic.
1: Yeah.
0: With, you know, trying to create a story that was, you know, tense and suspenseful, but also make you think, like I say, just

missing with when I was there. And it was sort of just this feeling of, what do we do? Yeah. You know, especially being in a whole different country, different language, totally different system. Like, how do we

0: Despite their reputation for being really aggressive, they will put their teeth and like their mouths on the body parts of their closest friends and allies, in ways that could go wrong if there was a miscommunication, but they seem to have a humongous amount of trust there.
1: Okay. Yeah, because putting sinking your teeth into something, the connotation there is usually that it is aggressive, but you're saying it's done in a gentle

That is from your album, Ignorance. That song is called Atlantic. Tamara, in case people missed it, I'm just going to read out the lyrics. Thinking I should get all of this dying off my mind. I should really know better than to read the headlines. Does it matter if I see? Not really. No, really. Can I not just cover my eyes? Oh, tell me, why can't I just cover my eyes?

That was the health report from Australia's Radio National. After the news, it's ideas. I'm Saroja Coelho, and this is CBC Radio 1.

we're still waiting to see whether they are going to have to respond to that growing opposition that we're seeing from the public, where, you know, as you mentioned earlier, 68% of people don't want to see an AI data center located near their community. And the same percentage of Canadians also want to see heavy regulation of AI, even if that slows its development.

0: Good morning, I'm Bob Murphy in for Portia Clark, and welcome to Information Morning for Friday, July the 24th. A clearer morning than the last couple of days. And when we last spoke with Tina on the program yesterday, she was setting us up for a pretty nice weekend. We'll get an update on that weekend when we talk to her a little later this morning. We're going to start the show, though, with a Fiddler's Kitchen Party. It's one of the new events lined up for Moser's River Day, River Days, which kicks off today back for its 49th year. So we'll hear what's coming up for that and ask if any plans are underway for the 50th anniversary next year. That's on Community Contact. Plus, it's another difficult summer for many young people looking for summer jobs. Thousands of young Canadians are still beating the streets, handing out resumes to no avail, but an employment program in Hants County is forging a path through the difficult job market by partnering with local businesses. So we'll hear how that's going. But first, Matt Brand is here. Good morning, Matt.
1: Good morning, Bob.
0: And how are you feeling on this Friday morning?
1: Quite optimistic, Bob. Actually, I got big news. I've got my tickets to the Odyssey on IMAX.
0: Good for you. So when did you, what date is it finally? Because it was, you said yesterday there we were on sale until the August 20th, I think?
1: Yeah, that's the latest I saw. That could change depending on demand, I'm guessing. But middle of the day on a weekday, not ideal. Maybe not exactly the way Christopher Nolan intended, but it is going to be on IMAX. Now, I did have to tell my son he couldn't come with me. I'm going with my friend. We're going to go see it on a smaller screen that's easier to access. But I had a question for you, Bob. How do you kind of juggle taking your kid to a movie where maybe they're like just slightly too young for it?
0: Well, I feel like I've sort of passed that stage. But
1: well, I thought it's coming to you for past experience.
0: Oh, well, I guess I pushed the envelope a little bit.
1: Good.
0: I think that's the way to go.
1: Like last year, I took my kids on a vacation and showed them some movies that were maybe a little too, they were a little too young for. But when I was a kid, I remember watching Tremors on a family vacation when I was like 11 and loved it. But of course, who could not love Tremors? It's a classic movie.
0: I remember watching The Changeling, which was before my time, but still in the zeitgeist. And there's that scene of the wheelchair at the top of the stairs. Mm. I was forever fearful of empty wheelchairs at the top of the stairs after that movie. So yeah, they do have lasting impressions, these movies.
1: Hopefully not a common occurrence, that wheelchair on top of the stairs. Should mention our weather. That's what we are here for after all. But you know what? As I always say, when Tina's forecast is short on words, means we have a beautiful day ahead. And today, we've got a mix of sun and cloud, westerly winds about 20 kilometers per hour, and a high of 24. That's it. That's the forecast. No warnings, no watches, no millimeters. And Tina will tell us more about the weather after the 6:30 news. Right now, though, 15 degrees in Tracadie is our warm spot. Just 8 degrees in Parsborough is our cold spot. And it's 13 and mainly clear at the Halifax Stanfield International Airport.
0: All right. Thanks, Matt. Danielle Edwards is here with a look at news headlines. Good morning, Danielle.
2: Morning, Bob. Halifax Water is looking to hike their fees about 650% for new developments to help pay for badly needed infrastructure upgrades. This week, the utility applied to the Nova Scotia Regulatory and Appeals Board to raise the regional development charge. Water fees for both single homes and multi-unit projects would go up by thousands of dollars. And wait times for public housing in the province are shrinking. The head of the housing agency says she's looking to make sure it stays that way. Right now, the wait time is 19 months, down from the previous 27 months 4 years ago. We'll hear from Taryn Grant on that story, and we'll have other news at 6:30.
0: All right. Thanks very much, Danielle. Also coming up this morning, mucking about in Annapolis Valley mud is a popular summertime activity. But with farms, factories, and plenty of animals in the area, what is actually in that mud is, well, anything but clear. In classic muckraker fashion, the CBC's Linus Mulheron will talk to an estuary expert to get the dirt. And there is a shortage of blood. Canadian Blood Services will tell us more about that. It's all coming up today on the program. Thanks for being with us. Stay with us because the national news is next.
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4: I'm Garvia Bailey, in for Tom Power. She's a magician, comedian,

0: is that the government would make change. We have two more souls gone.
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2: 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I'm John Northcott. 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
3: Welcome to Information Morning. I'm Bob Murphy, in for Portia Clark. It's Friday, July the 24th, and in this hour of the show, on Community Contact, fiddles, fun, and food at the 49th Annual Moser River Days. And
4: I kind of feel at times I wish I was born at that time, just to feel all that fanciness.
3: On Books and Back Roads this week, we go to Ukabakening First Nation to talk about the historical novel Haunted Heart. And then, what is in that Annapolis Valley mud that people like to slide through?
5: Mudsliding doesn't teach you an awful lot about those animals, although they will end up walking all over you when you come out.
3: We get the dirt as Mud Creek Days get underway in Wolfville.

0: First, though, Matt Brand is here with Look at Traffic and Weather. Good morning, Matt.
1: Good morning, Bob. A little early for that kind of dirty radio talk. I'm going to wash myself off here. But when it comes to the weather, no washing away because there is no rain in the forecast. So today we're going to have a mix of sun and cloud, westerly winds, fairly light, just 20 kilometers per hour with a high of 24. And that's it. That's the forecast. No thunderstorms, no rain, just a beautiful day and a similar weekend ahead. Tina's going to tell us all about it after the 6:30 news. And right now, looking at temperatures, we've got 14 degrees in New Salem, 13 in New Glasgow, and 13 also on the New Bridge. As for traffic, let's actually talk about foot traffic right now. Traffic, you know, actual car traffic, pretty light in the city right across the mainland, actually. But as far as foot traffic, there is repair work happening on the Harvest Moon Trail. That's the section of trail between Greenwood Road and Cambridge Station. And that work is going to take place right through Thursday of next week. So if you are a user of the Harvest Moon Trail, just use caution. Be on the lookout for heavy equipment, and you can expect delays walking on the trail. And of course, if you see any issues anywhere on the roads, or maybe you see some trail problems out there we should be aware of, you can always call our traffic line. Let us know what you see. 902-222-3802.
0: Thanks, Matt. Danielle Edwards is here with a look at news headlines. Good morning, Danielle.
2: Morning, Bob. Halifax Water is looking to significantly raise their fees for new developments. Water fees for both single homes and multi-unit projects would go up about 650%, with wastewater fees rising 265%. The utility says the hike is meant to pay for badly needed infrastructure. This week, the utility applied to the Nova Scotia Regulatory and Appeals Board to raise their regional development charge. And the head of the Public Housing Agency in Nova Scotia says now that the wait times for housing are dropping, she's hoping to keep it that way. Vicki Elliott says the average wait time for public housing is 19 months, and 4 years ago, it was 27 months. Taryn Grant will have that story, and we'll have more news at 6:30.
0: All right. Thanks very much, Danielle. 13 minutes after 6 o'clock and 1 year shy of its big 5-0. The 49th annual Moser River Days is happening this weekend with the new Fiddler's Kitchen Party. Our community contact, Molly Gammon, is chair of the event, and she joins us now. Good morning, Molly.
3: Good morning, Bob, and happy Friday to all.
0: Oh, and the same to you. And a new Fiddler's Kitchen Party, you say. Tell me a little bit more about that.
3: Yes, this is the first year that we're having a kitchen party, and our big contact for that is Doug Fletcher over in New Glasgow Way, and he's gathered together about 5 carloads of fiddlers that are going to be traveling to Moser River to play at our St. Giles Presbyterian Church. And that particular church has been in the community for over, well, it was built in around 1900, so it's been serving the community all these years, and the acoustics are just going to be fantastic.
0: Wow. So you've got a carload of fiddlers on their way then. So these are fiddlers that are pre-selected for the event? You just don't show up with your own fiddle, do you?
3: No, there might be some that show up, but Doug has organized about 5 carloads of fiddlers that are coming. They play a lot together for various functions, and so they're going to share their talents with our community as we celebrate our 49th Moser River Days.
0: Lovely. Do you play the fiddle yourself?

0: I do not, but I do have family members that do and did. And we did have one family member from Moes River that has recently passed, so there will be a tribute to her during this lovely kitchen party.
1: Oh, well, tell me about that.
0: The kitchen party?
1: Well, and the tribute.
0: Oh, the tribute is for Carrie Miller. She's been a fiddler for years in our community and has volunteered many times sharing her musical talents. She passed away, and so Willie and I spoke to that event with Doug. He said, well, let's do a tribute for her, and we were very happy to do that.
1: Lovely. Now, I see as well that there are some, as there are at festivals, light refreshments served.
0: Yes, this is kind of special because we started with Moes River Days back when it originally started, we had lots of booths and all the organizations in the community would serve various things. And so people got to know all these delicacies of Muriel Beaver's chocolate cake and Mark Sharp's lovely ginger snaps and Bertha Woodworth's lovely peanut butter squares. So all these recipes have been passed down. So there'll be delicacies that will be served during refreshments of bringing these people from the community, keeping them in our hearts and celebrating them as we also celebrate the fiddlers.
1: Oh, that's lovely. And so the Fiddler's Kitchen Party is a new component to the River Days. Anything else new about the River Days this year?
0: We're actually kicking off Moes River Days this afternoon at 2 o'clock with a musical fun with Razzmatazz for the children, followed with some games. So that's new this year as well. We're also going to have a brunch, which is new this year. And at our cemetery service, we're having another band come in. It's a live band with Mel Harrigan and her group. And they'll be singing and playing throughout the ceremony as we honor our vets.
1: Mm. And we're reaching you in Harrigan Cove this morning. So is there any connection there, any relation between the two?
0: Well, we don't know yet, but it's interesting, isn't it, that her last name is Harrigan, because I was told by the elders in the community that that's how Harrigan Cove got its name. There was the settlers came in the late 1700s, and that's how Harrigan Cove came to be.
1: Oh, great. So the fiddlers are new, but it sounds like music's been a big part of the festival for a long time.
0: It has. Right from the birth of Moes River Days, community people did come together and brought all their instruments and played, usually during the afternoon as part of the celebrations of our, then it was one day only. We've grown now to 3 days.
1: Hmm. And what about longtime favorite events? What's coming back this year?
0: Oh, absolutely. We have our market that will be back on Saturday, and our penny auction is Friday night, so that's a really old-time favorite. And our market runs from 9 to 1. We have lots of entrepreneurs in our communities that are going to be showcasing their wares. Wood crafters will be there, art pieces, knitting, crocheting, jams and jellies, our own local Moosehead maple syrup that's produced here in Moosehead, which is another little community between Moes River and Harrigan. Homemade beauty products, antiques, baked goods, T-shirt creations, lots of things, something for everybody.
1: Beautiful. When we were talking to East Hants earlier this week, they were talking about how the number of volunteers it takes to put off, or, you know, pull off something like these summertime festivals and celebrations takes dozens and dozens of volunteers, hardworking volunteers. What's the scene in Moser River?
0: It's excellent. We have just such a great crew of volunteers that are very dedicated, and just over the years, it's wonderful that people come out and support and want to offer their time and talents. And last year, after the 2025 Moes River Days, we celebrated and honored 75 people that volunteered at a supper that we had for them. So that was kind of cool. We have some other programs going on and events as well. So our children's games, our face painting, our tours of the fire trucks and the RCMP vehicles will be there. We will be having an appreciation dance. Our Moes River Community Hall does an appreciation once a year just to say thank you for all those that have supported the activities at the

0: Hall. So we'll be doing a live band of Second Helping. We'll be playing from 9 to 12. There's no charge for that. Then on Sunday, we have our brunch, which is new this year as well. And the cemetery service will follow at 2 o'clock in the Riverside Cemetery. And then we'll wrap it all up with our fireworks on Sunday night.
1: Wow. And, you know, the weather looks like it's going to be good, which is always lovely when that coordinates nicely with all of this. But there's so much to do, it sounds like. It sounds like it's a jam-packed weekend ahead. I suppose that's mainly where the focus is at this point. But as I did mention, the Big 5-0 is coming up next year. Are you looking ahead at all to next year and saying, what are we going to do then? What are kind of some of the early plans?
0: Yeah, our committee has been kind of floating some new ideas and some things. So, but right now, we're just going to keep it a secret and see where that takes us. But it'll be a blast for sure.
1: Okay. The big reveal coming up after this one gets off the ground, I guess.
0: That's correct.
1: Yeah. What do you think has kept it going for 50 years or almost 50 years?
0: The people.
1: Yeah.
0: Always the people. The people in the community are just wonderful and they're very dedicated and they enjoy socializing, and even folks that have left Moshe River to work or whatever always want to know when that Moshe River Day is so they can come back home. And it's great to see everybody and reacquaint and meet new people. And yeah, it's a fun-filled weekend.
1: All right, and it all kicks off today at 2 o'clock, is that right?
0: That is correct, Bob.
1: All right, razzmatazz, here we come.
0: And everybody's welcome.
1: Yeah.
0: Come on out.
1: All right. Well, enjoy the weekend, Molly. Thanks for telling us about it, and enjoy that weather, too.
0: Thank you very much, Bob. Have a great weekend, everybody.
1: You too. Molly Gammon, our community contact in Harrington Cove, a neighboring community of Moser River. And Monday, we'll hear the news from Bridgewater.
2: Nice to visit Harrington Cove. And one town over in East Quaddy, there is road work happening on Trunk 7 right now near the Lower Quaddy Bridge. And there are traffic control on site. So you can expect some delays if you're coming or going from Harrington Cove this morning.
1: It is 22 minutes after 6 o'clock. This week, CBC's Books and Back Roads takes us to Ukpiganjig, First Nation in Eel River Bar, New Brunswick. Readers there talked about Laverne Stewart's historical novel, Haunted Heart. It's a love story centered around a woman named Sarah Harrison who leaves her quiet life in Boston and moves to a mansion she's inherited in St. John. The stately home is run down and, as the title would suggest, haunted. Sarah falls for a local contractor named Patrick as her ancestral ghosts come to call. Book club members talk to CBC producer Cindy Grant about Haunted Heart.
3: With everything that's going on in the world today, it was nice to read something lovely.
4: And what did you think about the story of the haunting? Did it seem real to you, the way the story worked with the haunted house?
3: I guess there were some things that when I was reading it, I'm like, oh, as if, you know, that really couldn't happen. But then when you get thinking about that stuff and, you know, the other side after somebody passes, and you hear stories from even close friends who have experienced losing a loved one and still having them present at times with them. So I thought it was a good aspect of the book. And I truly do believe that if you have a broken heart, even when you're passed, that is going to be left behind for somebody, especially a broken heart.
5: I do believe in spirits, afterlife, etc. Therefore, for me, I could imagine myself in the story and kind of playing it out. So I really did enjoy the book.
3: A lot of, in her description of certain things, like when she would talk about the dresses that had been stored away, they were so well described that you knew she wasn't talking about things that we're wearing in the 21st century. So that part I enjoyed, because I kind of feel at times I wish I was born at that time just to feel all that fanciness. And so I feel she really described that very well. And just, you know, there's always a presence. Like, I could feel it when I was reading the book, and

0: I'm not a fast reader by any means, but this, I went through it very quickly because it was a good read. And because it was written in New Brunswick, in St. John, and she brought up a lot of different parts of St. John, and I could connect to them, it made it even better for me.
1: I have a lot of fond memories of St. John from visiting my family, and, you know, I wanted to do the tourist thing and go to the city market. And when I was, like, walking around downtown and those areas, I was kind of wondering, like, well, where, you know, would this place be, you know, kind of thing, and trying to go back to what I remember from the book. And I breezed right through it, so some of it I don't remember right now, but it's nice to hear everybody else kind of sharing their memories of the book, too.
2: I fell in love with Patrick, too. Did anyone else? Like, he just seemed like a great guy.
3: Sounded hot.
4: Yeah, he did. Thank you for saying it, Erin. I was thinking.
3: The sex scenes were pretty
4: hot. Yeah. Oh, yeah. Oh, yeah.
3: I wasn't expecting all those sex scenes in that book,
5: When I was reading it, I was always like, what are you saying you have something in Boston? You have nothing in Boston.
4: Right.
5: Like, it was so clear to me, but it seemed like, why are you wasting your time? Just in St. John.
0: It's like that fairy tale, you know, where you don't think it's going to work out, and then in the end, your knight in shining armor comes and gets you. So I kind of expected at the end that they would end up together. I just couldn't figure out how.
3: The fact I like, if the ghost was to be real, it's the fact that she could have an explanation of what happened to her ancestors. You know how often we'd say, my grandfather was this, my grandmother was that, like, but she had an explanation about that woman evolved and what happened, because, I mean, 100 years ago, we never know those stories anymore. So I thought that would be in a nice, that's the part I liked about the book.
2: It connected the past to her.
3: Yeah, the past to her, to actually know what happened in the past. She had a diary that we didn't have diaries back then, and she was able to see and know the conclusion because the other one had seen it in her vision. So that's the part that would be, it fills in the holes that we always keep. Everybody has a story.
6: When we're young, I'm going to say like young up to teenage years, you kind of don't really care about these different things. And then as you get older, you lose your parents, you lose your siblings. I was an only child. My mother, on my mother's side, everybody's passed. And then wanting to ask questions about my grandmother, my grandfather on her side, there's nobody. And so you kind of got to go to the library and get in with the genealogy club. But anyways...
7: I think it would be really cool to know a lot of, like, your great-grandparents' stories. And because, like, I have my grandparents' stories, but I don't have all the stories from my great-grandparents, especially when you're dealing with your own stuff and, like, generational trauma. There's things that you don't quite know could have happened that has been passed down, and... it's affected you in a way, but you don't even know it happened because you don't have all the stories.

0: A little music there from Montreal's Dunbury, a tune called Haunted House. Before that, we heard some members of the CBC's Books and Backroads Book Club in Ukpiganjig. They read Haunted Heart, a historical fiction novel by Laverne Stewart. It's a book club that wanted to dedicate their conversation to the memory of Barbie Govan, an active community member, library board member, and founding member of the book club in Eelbar River Bar. And next week on Books and Backroads, we're heading to Kensington PEI. Book club members there are going to be reading the young adult novel Secret Me by Angel Jendrick. You can follow along and find more information online at cbc.ca/booksandbackroads. Matt.
1: Yeah, just a bit of advance warning for folks taking Highway 102 into the city and folks who frequent Hammonds Plains Road near the

0: Harrison for more than 12 minutes before an ambulance arrived. Hines says they didn't know he had survived until later that day when his son texted the nurses.
1: I think it truly like sank in at that moment. That this was a dad, this was a grandfather, and that he was doing okay.
0: Harrison has made a full recovery and is back to work as a referee. 5 months later, he's in Halifax to meet the women.
2: I think I owe them a big thank you. I'm going to give them a big hug. I think I'm going to do anyway. I'm kind of a little nervous about it.
0: The women say they're excited to meet him too. Even though they help people at work all the time, they say they rarely get the chance to celebrate with their patients after they recover. Carolyn Ray, CBC News, Halifax.
3: And that's the news to this hour.
4: Thanks, Danielle. Well, if you're from the Annapolis Valley or spent some time there, you may have spent summer days sliding down the muddy banks of the area's tidal rivers. But what's in that mud? CBC's Linus Mulhern speaks with an estuary expert to find out. But first, Tina Simpkin is here to tell us all about the weather. Good morning, Tina.
5: Good morning. You've left me with a weird thought. I'm thinking, this is this a Stephen King kind of movie? What's in the mud?
4: Well, we're going to find out because Linus,
5: okay, good.
4: Linus is a true professional when it comes to mudsliding.
5: Okay, great.
4: but beautiful weather for the weekend, too, to do a little bit of mudsliding.
5: Wonderful weather. So hopefully Mother Nature and the tides will provide the moisture because there's not a lot of forecasted rain in this forecast for sure. We've got plenty of sunshine. Not so much the case this morning, say for eastern parts of Antigonish as well as Guysborough County. We do have quite a bit of cloudiness right now and there could be some fog patches, maybe even some light drizzle. The radar is picking up some light showers just off the coast of Nova Scotia, but everywhere else we're clearing out with some fog patches. The fog was pretty eerie last night as well. What was in the fog last night? It really kind of rolled in and rolled back and rolled in. It couldn't decide what it wanted to do.
4: It's usually pea soup, isn't it?
5: It's usually pea soup, and I think Guysborough County is seeing a little bit of pea soup out there this morning, but we should be clearing up as the system continues to work its way off towards the east. It's the same system, by the way, that produced all the rain for us on Wednesday into Thursday, I should say. Plenty of sunshine right now in the western half of the province. And again, with the exception of some fog patches that will dissipate once the sun gets high in the sky, that's going to be about it. That's all we have to talk about today, other than the fact that the winds are going to stay fairly light from the south to southwest at around 20 kilometers per hour. Temperatures should climb up into the mid to upper 20s this afternoon, around 23 to 25 degrees. It will be warmer through the Annapolis Valley and parts of northern Nova Scotia, and it'll be a little bit cooler along areas of the coast. Tonight, our temperatures are going to get a little bit cool, dropping down between, say, 10 and 13 degrees. There could be some single-digit temperatures out there this tomorrow morning in those low-lying areas away from the coast or over higher terrain. But then we're off to the races. On Saturday, highs will be in the upper 20s. Wouldn't be surprised to see a 30-degree temperature reading coming in through the Annapolis Valley. And then on Sunday, we do have more clouds in the forecast. So that should hold the temperatures back to around 25 to 28. Again, cooler along the coast, but I don't think we've talked about a weekend that's been rain-free in a while. So it's going to be a very summer-like weekend all weekend long.
4: Yeah, and cool at night, sunny and warm during the day. So it's kind of what people order up, isn't it?
5: I think so. You can actually cool down if you open up the windows at night. So that's a perfect combination.
4: Indeed. All right. Thanks, Tina.
5: You're welcome.
4: Tina Simpkin, our meteorologist. Matt, over to you with a look at traffic.
6: Yeah, traffic volume is light right now, but tonight in Stellarton, it's going to be a little busy on the roads because tonight is the Kids Parade in Stellarton. Parade starts at 6:30 on 4th Street, but if you want to take part, just meet behind the Scotiabank at 6 p.m. And just a reminder for folks, make sure you drive with caution tonight in Stellarton because it's going to be quite busy with foot traffic. And staying with the theme of kids partying on Friday night, apparently. Tonight in Bridgewater, the Fresh Air Film Festival continues. Tonight they'll be showing Fantastic Mr. Fox at 8:50 at Shipyard's Landing. Definitely want to bring out a lawn chair or a blanket. As for an actual traffic thingy, folks on Waverly Road, or folks who travel on the Waverly Road on a fairly regular basis, that section of Waverly Road with stop-and-go traffic near the start of Lake William, that part of the Waverly Road is actually going to be closed this weekend, starting tonight until Monday morning, so you definitely can expect delays there, but I would try to find another route around that today because there's no quick way around that, I believe. Other than that, not seeing much happening in traffic at the moment, but maybe you see something where you are. If that's the case, just give us a call. 902-222-3802.
4: 21 minutes before 7 o'clock. Let's jump in the mud. Mud Creek Days kicking off in Wolfville this weekend.

0: The annual festival is a celebration of the town's history and, yes, of the very muddy harbor it sits on. CBC's Linus Mulheron is from the area and had a question. What's in the mud? To find out, he spoke with Graham Dayborn, a retired biology professor who spent his career studying the Minas Basin.
1: I went mudsliding last weekend, which is a kind of an Annapolis Valley classic summertime activity. You know, I grew up in the Annapolis Valley, and I always heard people repeating this kind of factoid that the Cornwallis River, which is the one that runs by Wolfville, is one of the most polluted rivers in the country. I recently learned that that's not true, but it is fairly polluted. And I want to call you to ask you, you know, what is in the mud? What's turned you off of mudsliding?
2: Oh, well, no, it's really just I'm getting too old to go mudsliding, but it was something that was enjoyable in the past, but since I've been studying the animals that live there, that's much more interesting. And mudsliding doesn't teach you an awful lot about those animals, although they will end up walking all over you when you come out.
1: I've always found whenever I've taken people mudsliding that the end usually comes when people notice the small worms kind of all over their bodies. Yeah. What are those?
2: Well, most likely they're not worms, but little shrimp. We call them mud shrimp because they tend to occur mostly where the sediment is really muddy, and they can occur in enormous numbers, and they come out and crawl around on the top of the mud as the tide goes down, usually.
1: What purpose do the mud shrimp play in the ecosystem?
2: They're probably one of the central species of animal in the mudflats in terms of their numbers on the one hand, but also in terms of the variety of animals that feed on them. We use the term sometimes a keystone species, a sort of characteristic or essential species in the food web. And it's not the only one, but it's probably the most important one and most familiar one to most people.
1: And well, speaking of familiarity, people don't like to get too familiar with the mud shrimp, and it seems to kind of gross them out. But is there any harm that they can do to people, or is it more a matter of us harming them maybe in the mudsliding?
2: They don't bite humans. There are very few things in the mudflat that will bite you. You can get some scrapes and so on from some of the clam shells and such which you find, but they're relatively uncommon anyway.
1: Right. So not so many hazards from the living things in the mud. What about non-living things? You know, the Annapolis Valley is a big agricultural area. Is there kind of any issue with agricultural runoff or manure or any of that getting into the river?
2: Yeah, the issue is probably more related to the chemicals that are used in agriculture. Really, manure or human waste is relatively benign, and estuaries are very good at processing that, usually, as long as it doesn't come in too much concentration.
1: And so what I'm hearing is there's maybe not as much cause for concern in the act of mudsliding as maybe I grew up believing there was.
2: Well, no, I don't think so. Obviously, you will kill a number of those smaller animals, but relatively speaking, that's going to be a relatively small impact on the populations as a whole.
1: Is some of the perception that it's a dirty river, is that just from the fact that it's so muddy?
2: I think that's right. People, they look out over the mudflats and they don't see anything really living there except when the birds are flying around. But in fact, that mud comes from mostly erosion of the shoreline in the Minas Basin as a result of the tides. So it's a natural product. We have changed the amount of the mud in some ways because of the way we've interfered with the flow of the tides, but it's otherwise a relatively natural product. It would have been there at the time that the Acadians first settled when they built the dikes, for example. Although Minas Basin has a unique history, the tides have only been there for the last 4,000 years. Before that, it was more or less an embayment that was cut off from the main part of the ocean, or the Bay of Fundy. And it would have been relatively less, if you like, dirty or muddy, simply because without the tide,

0: erosion rate would have, of the shoreline would have been much slower.
1: Wait, so, and this might be a little bit off topic, but I'm just really curious about this now. So what happened there? So there used to be an embayment around basically the whole Minas Basin, or was it the whole Bay of Fundy that was...
0: Oh, no, it was the entrance to the Minas Basin, across from Parsborough to the Cape. And there was a barrier in that area more than 4,000 years ago. Almost certainly was caused by the glaciers, which existed a long period of time before that. But that barrier eventually broke. And at that point, that's when the tides began to develop. Otherwise, they were relatively much smaller than they are now.
1: That is so fascinating. I guess I'll just cap off by maybe reiterating one of my earlier questions, which is, so, you know, after we've talked about all this, the factors within the mud, is there a risk to mudsliding, either environmentally or to the people?
0: Well, the risks are, to some extent, a matter of safety, because moving around in that mud is not easy. You can find yourself quite sort of immured in it, and if you're not aware of when the tide is going to come in, you certainly don't want to be around there when the tide is rising, because it will make it even more difficult to get out. But other than that, there isn't really any major health issue there. It's more a safety one.
1: So I'm good to keep mudsliding and then just rinse off quickly afterwards, maybe.
0: Yeah, make sure you rinse off well and wash all those little animals back into the ocean instead of up on land.
2: Graham Dayborn is a retired professor from the Acadia Center for Estuarine Research. And Matt, kind of a slippery situation, but beyond that, have at it.
3: Yeah, I'm going to be honest, I didn't love when they were talking about worms and mud shrimp. But you know what? I looked at some images of the mud shrimp. They're actually kind of cute. But I was also imagining them with, cartoon sunglasses on. Folks want their very real people sunglasses on this morning. Starting to get bright out there. And today we're going to have a mix of sun and cloud. Westerly winds about 20 kilometers per hour with a high of 24 degrees. And right now, just a little over double digits. Right now, 14 degrees in Avonport, 13 in Wine Harbor, and 13 at the Wave on the Halifax waterfront.
2: 13 minutes before 7 o'clock, Sarah Bradford's not new on the music scene. In fact, the East Hants musician released her first single while she was still in high school. Now, she's newly graduated from the music arts program at NSCC, and she's ready to take on the industry with a brand new single. Here's Sarah Bradford with Ghost.

0: That was Sarah Bradford with Ghost. It is 9 minutes before 7 o'clock. A few minutes ago, Linus Mulhern was talking about tiny shrimp in the Minas Basin. Well, there's something bigger in the water near Cape Breton. Yesterday, an orca was seen near the Canso Causeway, an extremely rare sight to see in the waters around the island. There were lots of people posting pictures and video on social media. One of them was Ainsley Marchand from Lewisdale. She was able to get a video of the whale as it swam around, and she spoke with the CBC's Anna Rack.
1: So we had our eyes peeled because we had heard through the grapevine that someone had spotted it the day before. So we were coming across the causeway, my son and I, and just happened to see, because of dorsal fin is so big, you could see it pop up over the water, no problem. We just kind of kept our eye out. And then when we came across, we snuck into the little road beside the causeway so we could get a closer look. And he kept surfacing. And I wasn't quite sure if it was an orca, but after a while, you could see the white spots start to show more as it came up over the water.
2: Wow. That's so crazy. So did you guys like immediately pull over and try and get some pictures or video?
1: Yeah, we did. We found a spot that was off the side, just to be out of the way of the traffic, and then took pretty much a steady video until it came up at a good spot, and then it just cropped the video because it took a while to get a good one.
2: Wow.
1: But it was pretty active. Like, it was up quite a bit and kind of out of the water quite a bit.
2: Can you remember, like, the last time or if you've ever heard of an orca coming across the causeway?
1: I don't. I don't think I've ever heard. That's why when I first like heard word of it, I was like, there's no way that it actually is. But lo and behold, it was. But I can't, in my lifetime, remember there being one for sure. He's around quite a bit, actually, because you see more and more of the pictures pop up on Facebook now. Yesterday when we were there, there wasn't a soul around like that kind of caught it like we did. But obviously today it's a pretty busy spot.
2: Wow, I bet. And have you heard from anyone else? Like, is there anyone really trying to guess why maybe the orca's here right now?
1: No. Well, we were kind of looking into it because there was a website that you can log the sighting in with, like, a marine biologist. And they had apparently said that it looked to be, like, a juvenile male because of the size of the dorsal fin. And I'm saying dorsal fin confidently, but I'm assuming that when I say that, I mean like the fin on the top.
2: Mm-hmm. Your guess is as good
1: really
2: as mine.
1: Right? But they assumed it was like a juvenile male, I think maybe around 8 to 10 years old. But I know there was some concern around it being either sick or lost where it is solo because there isn't any sign of others.
2: Okay.
1: So I haven't heard anything more than that, but that's kind of the word right now.
2: Wow. All right. So yeah, that's all just guesses of what people think it might be
1: right
2: now.
1: But yeah, absolutely. All right. So I think they're normally in pods, but this guy seems to be solo.
0: All right. That's Ainsley Marchand on yesterday's orca sighting near the Canso Causeway. I've been watching the highway cam to see if we're going to experience a Free Willy moment. But so far, no situation like that unfolding there, but very interesting indeed. We're talking about orcas and seems to be everything in the ocean these days. Shrimp, worms, on and it goes here. And if

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1: Mud shrimp, regular orcas, everything.
0: Bring it on. 5 minutes before 7 o'clock, and it's time for our Business Digest with Megan Reed.
2: Good morning. Brent crude, the international benchmark, went up 6% yesterday, surpassing the $100 U.S. a barrel.

0: Texas Intermediate, the North American benchmark, closed at around $92 U.S. a barrel after investors were rattled by repeated threats to oil shipments in the Red Sea by Houthi rebels, marking the first ship attacks beyond the Strait of Hormuz since the start of the war in Iran. Martin Peltier, a portfolio manager at Trivest Wealth Council in Calgary, says that the bump in oil is a double-edged sword for Canadians.
1: These commodities are priced in U.S. dollars. So if you have a $100 oil price, it's in U.S. dollars, and if U.S. dollars up 10% against your currency, then it's that much more expensive. And that's something that I think we really need to keep a closer eye on. For Canada, the benefit is that, you know, oil companies get paid in U.S. dollars, so that's a natural hedge for their financials and their overall well-being. However, for Canadians, a lower Canadian dollar is not a good scenario because now all of a sudden our food costs and their things go higher.
0: North American stock markets also had a bit of a rough ride in the last session, with the TSX, the Dow, the S&P 500, and the NASDAQ all closing in negative territory. Speaking of negative, Alphabet had a no good, very bad Thursday. In addition to seeing its share price fall more than 6%, the search giant got its hand slapped hard. It was fined $1.4 billion Canadian for flouting European Union rules aimed at reining in the reach of big tech after it was found to be favoring its own apps and services ahead of rivals. It's the first major action against Alphabet under the EU's Digital Markets Act. The commission says Google, quote, broke digital and antitrust regulations by using its search engine to push customers towards its own services, unquote. Alphabet now has 60 days to change things up or challenge the decision by taking the commission to court. And finally, keeping with tech, the Lite flip phone just launched, joining a growing field of so-called dumb devices. For $300, it acts as a traditional phone, can send and receive text messages, has GPS, an alarm clock, and a calendar. In addition, it's sold at a fraction of the price of a smartphone. For those not familiar, dumb phones are seen as the antithesis of smart devices, the major attraction being it can't connect to the internet, cutting screen time and increasing security. We're talking no apps, no doom scrolling, no notifications, and no more hours wasted looking at your phone instead of living your life. Shruti Shekhar is the editor-in-chief of Android Central, an online tech publication.
2: It's 100% a better way for teenagers to still feel connected and still have that option of like talking on the phone with their friends and texting their friends, but also staying connected with their parents. But it is so much safer because they're less influenced, they're less doom scrolling, there's less screen time. It's just way better, but I think it's not limited to teenagers. I mean, like, I know a lot of adults that are like, I want to go back to the days where I didn't have a smartphone.
0: I remember those days. Shruti believes the concept of digital detoxing coupled with increased privacy is going to push dumb phones to the next level. For CBC Radio, I'm Megan Reed.
3: I remember those days too, Megan. If you'd like to hear this again, you can go to the CBC Listen app and look for Biz Digest. And for more business news, check out our website at cbc.ca/business. And our regular business report will be back on Monday. Danielle Edwards is here now with a look at news headlines. Hi again, Danielle.
4: Hi, Bob. The province's justice minister says he'll meet this fall with members of a panel on environmental racism before announcing his government's plans for the panel's recommendations. The government has already budgeted $935,000 for consultation and other action related to the panel's guidance. And Halifax Water is looking to significantly raise fees for new developments. Water and wastewater charges would go up thousands of dollars per unit. The utility says it's to help pay for badly needed infrastructure. We'll have that and other news later on.
5: Thanks, Danielle. Just a quick note for folks in the middle of Muscadabit. Trunk 224 near the entrance of the Muscadabit Valley Provincial Park. There's some road work happening there and it is slowing folks down, so maybe avoid that or expect delays.
3: All right, thanks, Matt. Coming up in your second hour, a man whose life was saved by two Kentville nurses is coming to Halifax this weekend to thank them. We'll hear about the moment the nurses jumped into action. That's all coming up on Information Morning. I'm Bob Murphy. Back after the news.
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0: Welcome back to Information Morning. I'm Bob Murphy, in for Portia Clark. And it's Friday, July the 24th. Coming up in this hour of the show, two Kentville nurses jumped into action in February after a man suffered a heart attack while they were at a hockey game. Now he's thanking them and taking them to dinner. That's coming up. And then we'll connect with a job skills program in Windsor that's turning the tide on youth unemployment.
1: I mean, just even yesterday, three of the youth got hired before even starting the program.
0: And a Halifax immigration lawyer says Nova Scotia needs to increase the number of immigrants allowed to settle in this province. She'll be here along with one of her clients to share their thoughts on what's at stake.

0: And Matt Brand is here with a look at traffic and weather. Hello again, Matt.
1: Hey, Bob. Remember we had those yellow rainfall warnings earlier this week?
0: Now we just have the yellow?
1: Exactly. Well, actually, the yellow warning's been replaced with mostly blue sky and the yellow from the sun. I see what you did there. A few shades of gray as well. Nowhere near 50, though. We do have a beautiful summer day ahead. Tina's forecast calling for a mix of sun and cloud today. Westerly winds, about 20 kilometers per hour with a high of 24 degrees. And it looks like a nice string of summer days headed our way. No rain in the forecast this weekend. Tina will tell us all about it after the 7:30 news. But right now, slowly warming up. We've got 12 degrees in Lockport, 13 in Hantsport, and 13 in Portland Hills. None of those temperatures sound that warm at the moment. As for traffic, we do have ongoing slowdowns on Highway 103 near Mahone Bay. So just a reminder, there is work happening on the Mush Mush Bridge on Highway 103. That's between exits 10 and 11. So you do have to be ready to slow down and stop there because that's what other folks are doing right now. And of course, if you see any issues anywhere in traffic, you can always give us a shout on the traffic line with a text or voicemail, 902-222-3802.
0: Danielle Edwards is in the newsroom this morning. Good morning, Danielle.
2: Morning, Bob. Justice Minister Scott Armstrong says this fall he's meeting with members of a panel on environmental racism ahead of the government's announcement on plans to tackle the panel's guidance. $935,000 has already been budgeted for consultation and other action related to the panel's recommendations. Also, Halifax Water is asked to significantly raise their fees for new developments. The utility says this is to help pay for badly needed infrastructure. Water and wastewater charges would go up thousands of dollars per unit. And the province's opposition leaders are calling on the government to reconsider its decision to oppose hearing from the Assembly of Nova Scotia Mi'kmaq on natural resource development. We'll have that and other news at 7:30.
0: Thanks, Danielle. 13 minutes after 7 o'clock. It's not every day you come face-to-face with the people who saved your life. But George Harrison will do just that this weekend in Halifax. Kentville nurses Terry Arnold and Melissa Hines leapt into action back in February after Harrison had a heart attack at an Ontario hockey arena. They were at the arena to watch Melissa's daughter play in a tournament when they heard a call for help. CBC's Carolyn Ray spoke with the nurses about what happened next.
3: We were actually just in line for our morning coffee and tea at the little canteen was there. And we just heard some commotion, I guess, right behind the canteen. And we were thinking, oh gosh, like someone's hurt or something, and just knew that we might need to help. So we kind of made our way closer to that door. And then we heard someone yell, looking for doctors. And then, of course, parents and stuff on our team were like, we have nurses. And we were already kind of on our way. But that's when we went to the room.
4: You saw George. George was down. I understand someone else was trying to do CPR on him?
3: Yes. Yeah.
4: And what happened next?
5: They were just getting, they had the AED already on George, but hadn't used it yet. So kind of as soon as we came in the room, the younger ref that was working on him kind of let us take over. So we just rotated back and forth between compressions and listening to the AED.
4: Any idea how long you were with him?
5: Oh gosh.
3: It felt like a really long time. I think in reality, the paramedics arrived probably within 12 minutes, 15 minutes.
5: Yes.
3: I think, I don't know exactly, but

0: that's a long time to be doing CPR and you know, staying with someone. Yeah. Have you ever been in a situation before where your skills have been needed outside of the hospital?
1: No. I did actually when I was in nursing school, I was a waitress and I ended up doing the Heimlich remover on someone that was choking, but that's the only other experience outside a hospital.
0: So nothing like this.
1: No.
0: And obviously you guys have a lot of experience looking at patients. When you were looking at George in that moment, what were you thinking of his condition?
2: I
1: didn't really have a good feeling.
2: No.
1: At all.
2: So I had a better feeling towards the end, like after when they were kind of loading him up and leaving, I did have a better feeling, but throughout the whole thing, I didn't think it was going to be a good outcome.
0: Right. You thought he had died.
2: Yes.
0: Yeah. And how did he look?
2: Awful.
1: Yeah,
2: he did. He was very pale. Periodically, he would open his eyes and kind of make a little bit of noise, but he didn't speak.
1: No, he very quickly kind of went back into it. He was quite like blue at one point too. And the other ref that was with us that had started things was actually there and felt comfortable doing some rescue breaths. So he actually did, we coordinated some of those in as well. But yeah, it didn't look great.
0: So did he wake up at all, like while you guys were working on him?
2: I remember at one point, he didn't, I don't know if he was answering me or not, but I had trying to talk to him like, George, you need to stay with us. And he did kind of tap my hip and make some noises, but I'm not sure that he actually had come around.
1: Definitely not alert.
2: No.
0: So the paramedics come, they take him to the hospital. You're on vacation. You don't know this man. How did you find out what happened to him?
2: We were leaving that day. So later that day, we were in the airport and I got a text message from a random number. And it was his son just saying, my name is Ryan and you two saved my dad. And just telling us that he was at the hospital and stable.
0: How did you react to that text?
2: I was behind Melissa in the security line. I was just like, I don't know where this came from. I was a little bit teary.
1: I think it truly like sank in at that moment. Yeah. That this was a dad, this was a grandfather, and that he was doing okay. It was,
2: yeah.
1: Yeah.
0: Yeah. And so now it's been 5 months. I understand you haven't seen him, but you're going to see him tomorrow. Mm-hmm. Well, why is that important to you? Tell me about that moment of seeing him.
1: Go. I'm excited just to see him looking healthy and well and being alert, be able to talk to us. And it's just such a warm, like comforting feeling that that he's doing okay. And again, like with our career here, like we go through some quite traumatic events often enough and you don't really get that follow up. So it's just nice that he actually reached out to us and wants to meet us. So it's exciting.
0: Yeah. Harry, what do you think of that? He's coming out here specifically to see you.
2: I think it's pretty incredible. It's like Melissa said, we deal with this often at work, but you don't really have that connection back to see how people are doing. Like sometimes you hear through the grapevine that people are doing well, but I've never had that closed loop where you kind of come back again and see someone doing so well. I'm excited.
3: Kentville nurses Harry Allen and Arnold, I should say, and Melissa Hines speaking there with the CBC's Carolyn Ray. They saved George Harrison's life this past February, and now he's coming to Nova Scotia to thank them. Carolyn also spoke briefly to him.
4: Well, they saved my life, and I wanted to meet the people that did and thank them in person, and I never got a chance to because I was in the hospital and they were doing their thing with the tournament. I'm just grateful that they were in the spot they were in. I got lucky, I guess, in a lot of regards. I wouldn't be talking to you today. I think I owe them a big thank you. I'm going to give them a big hug. I think that's what I think I'm going to do anyway. I'm kind of a little nervous.

0: about it.
1: It's going to be quite the moment. That's George Harrison, who lives in North York, Ontario. He'll reunite with Terry Arnold and Melissa Hines this weekend. He's taking them out to dinner to say thank you. 20 minutes after 7 o'clock.
2: Beautiful story there. And, you know, awkward transition. Beautiful day ahead as well. Looking at Tina's forecast, we're going to have a mix of sun and cloud today. Westerly winds fairly light, just 20 kilometers per hour and a high of 24. It sounds like a nice string of days are ahead as well. Tina will tell us about the weekend after the 7:30 news. Right now, though, 12 degrees in Shelburne, 13 in Kennecook, and 13 in downtown Halifax. As for traffic, Nantucket Avenue is in pretty rough shape if you're headed towards McDonald Bridge right now. They're doing some repaving there, so just make sure you slow down. However, volume on both the McKay-McDonald quite light at the moment. And traffic volume quite light right across HRM at the moment. The Armdale Roundabout, for example, no slowdowns as you approach the roundabout. In fact, you could just drive into the roundabout and go round and round. You shouldn't, but you could, is the point. And Highway 102 into the city, it's smooth sailing all the way to the intersection of Bears Road and Connaught, so really no slowdowns to speak of on the highway. But of course, if you see any issues anywhere on the mainland, you can always send us a text or voicemail and let us know what you're seeing out there. 902-222-3802.
1: Thanks, Matt. Job hunting is still a slog for many young people in this country, and even though the stats have improved slightly, the national unemployment rate is still 12.7% for people aged 15 to 24. That's more than twice the unemployment rate of any other demographic. And yet, a job skills program in Windsor is somehow defying the odds. Michelle Lapointe is the learning facilitator for the EDGE Unemployment Program. Good morning, Michelle.
3: Good morning.
1: Can you briefly remind us just how the EDGE program works?
3: Sure. So the EDGE Unemployment Program started in Kentville, Nova Scotia. And so we've been going strong since 2018-19. And the Windsor program opened a year and a half ago. So youths are, they're led to the program from varying different avenues. So some of them are recommended through the Department of Opportunities and Social Development. Some are sent from their schools, others, it's just word of mouth through the community. So we worked hard at really building up a rapport with the community. So now often when people find out that youth are looking for employment, they'll send us straight to EDGE.
1: You help these young people, what, build resumes, learn how to do job interviews, training?
3: Sort of all of the above. What we found is that after COVID, a lot of the youth were struggling just with basic soft skills. So the things that they needed to work on was teamwork, even just building their confidence, getting out there, introducing themselves. It wasn't so much that they didn't have the education or the skills to do the work, but it was how to put themselves out there. And we learned that, you know, a lot of them learn by doing. So set up job shadows, volunteering, workplace visits, and community experiences. And that really helps them discover their strengths and explore careers.
1: And the young people can come out the other side with a job. How are you doing that given the current job market?
3: So a lot of things that I know when youth come in, a lot of them are just looking for jobs that are listed out there. And the hidden job market is actually quite strong in that relationships often open more doors than job postings, especially in rural Nova Scotia. So a lot of employers are definitely willing to mentor young people. They simply need the connection. So we've helped do that and bring them through the door, introduce them and even ask them for informational interviews, saying, you know, let's try them out for 3 months by giving them wage subsidies. And that's definitely helped open those doors and given employers like the courage to try out something new that they hadn't done before.
1: It's interesting because this week on the program, we've heard from business owners who say they're having difficulty finding skilled workers. And they need to rely on immigrants. Does there seem like some kind of a disconnect there when you hear that?
3: I think so. But what I find encouraging are there are lots of Nova Scotia work centers across the province. And we've been working out

0: at reaching to local employers. I know myself, I'm also now connected with the Windsor Township Business Association. So just informing employers that they can go to different Nova Scotia work sites or employment centers across the country. And we can definitely connect them with people there. I don't find that there are people not wanting to work. It's just getting them in contact with each other. In rural Nova Scotia, transportation is often an issue too. So we've been helping them just get driver's ed, WMIS, different first aid. So when they are applying for the jobs, they are coming with already those skill sets.
1: What sort of difference has it made then for youth employment in Windsor?
0: So we've actually never had higher outcomes. Just even yesterday, three of the youth got hired before even starting the program, in that we're able to connect them. We really have a streamline now with our community. We're really lucky that our community has welcomed us with open arms. So we have the MLA who's like referring youth there. We have the schools, they're sending youth right there. And so before they even have to start looking, they have people on their side who are rooting for them and helping them come to EDGE.
1: What kind of jobs are they getting?
0: So we're definitely seeing jobs that they want to be in. So I always say, like, a lot of youth, they if they are looking for work, it's good to find something in an area that they do have a passion. They definitely have to be open to starting somewhere, so at the bottom. But if they're looking at, if they have an interest in helping others, perhaps they want a job in healthcare, so we could direct them that way because there's a lot of jobs there. Or if they're hands-on learners that like to work with their

0: pants, will, you know, suggest the trades. And we've also had a lot of partnerships with those areas. So the youth are being connected with the Housing Construction Council. So that's another avenue for youth where they can learn how to build skills building tiny homes. And it's really opened up a lot of jobs that they might not have known even existed.
1: There is that history of people leaving rural Nova Scotia, perhaps to go to a larger metropolitan area. Sounds like there's a lesson here for other rural communities.
0: I think so. Young people stay where they can see a future. So if there are good jobs, affordable housing, training opportunities, and a community that supports them, they'll want to stay. One thing that I've noticed we've done as a community is give them a voice on different platforms. So like with the Windsor Township Business Association, like they show up to the community events. They have a voice in how the community events are going to look, with music they like, art that's being created. The Windsor Pride Association, they have youth on their council so that they can have a voice in what kind of changes they want to see. So I think the more that we let youth have a voice, the more they're definitely going to want to stay, because they're help shaping how the community is.
1: And so where can listeners find out more about these EDGE programs? Because there are similar ones across the province.
0: There definitely are. So Nova Scotia Works is definitely a place they can find that information. The Community Inclusion Society, the Portal Youth Association, also the EDGE on Employment. If they do a search for there, they'll find ones all across the province. And ours is, they can also email. My own is facilitator@edgeunemployment.ca. We're always taking intakes and we're always wanting to help the youth.
1: Well, it sounds like you're doing that. Michelle, thanks very much for joining us.
0: Thank you.
1: Michelle Lapointe is the learning facilitator for the EDGE on Employment program in Windsor.
2: Just quickly in traffic, traffic volume continues to be light this morning. And here's another example, the Beaverbank Road. You know, every day, Beaverbank Road is extremely busy near Wingate Drive. But right now, I think I saw a tumbleweed rolling down the Beaverbank Road. No slowdowns to report. And the bridges are moving good in both directions as well. As far as volume, if you see any issues anywhere on the mainland, just give us a shout. 902-222-3802.
1: Thank you, Matt. It's 7:30. 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
3: Good morning. I'm Danielle Edwards. Here's what's making news in Nova Scotia. Halifax Water is looking to substantially hike their fees for new developments. Water and wastewater charges would go up thousands of dollars per unit. The utility says this is to help pay for badly needed infrastructure, but the construction industry is warning it could have a major impact. CBC's Haley Ryan has more.
4: This week, Halifax Water applied to the Nova Scotia Regulatory and Appeals Board to raise their regional development charge. Water fees for both single homes and multi-unit projects would go up about 650%, with wastewater fees rising 265%. Duncan Williams is CEO of the Construction Association of Nova Scotia.
5: There's going to need to be some intervention and relief somewhere.
4: He says if the hike comes in at once, it would have a major impact on rent and housing prices. Halifax Water says the raise could be spread over time, and the utility has applied for federal funding to help offset costs. Kenda McKenzie is general manager of the utility. She says inflation, fuel, material, and labor costs are all driving the increase.
6: We are facing the same challenges and pressures that everybody is across our city, across our country.
4: The provincial government froze this charge for the past 3 years, but that is expected to lift in November. Mayor Andy Fillmore says public-private partnerships should also be on the table.
7: We have to figure out how to do it in a way that doesn't make Halifax even less affordable to live than it has become.
4: The board process usually takes about 6 to 9 months to complete. Haley Ryan, CBC News, Halifax.
3: Nova Scotia's Justice Minister says he'll meet this fall with members of a panel on environmental racism before announcing his government's plans for recommendations the group produced. Scott Armstrong says he wants to make sure the government is on the right path before taking action.
8: We know we have the budget to do this now and do it effectively, and we're looking forward to those continued consultations, but we do want to swing back, talk to the panel, get their endorsement.

0: for what we're going to do next before we come up with a government address for how we're going to implement the recommendations that they're pushing.
1: The government has budgeted $935,000 for consultation and other action related to the panel's recommendations. The panel delivered its final report to the province more than a year ago. The recommendations include a formal apology, greater community involvement, and public reporting on progress to address environmental racism. Opposition leaders are calling on the provincial government to reconsider its decision to oppose hearing from the Assembly of Nova Scotia Mi'kmaq at a future legislative committee meeting. PCMLAs on the Natural Resources and Economic Development Committee last week voted against adding the Assembly to the witness list for a meeting on supporting development. Interim Liberal leader Ian Rankin says chiefs have appeared at past meetings and perhaps the government didn't like what they heard.
2: It just, to me, says that they don't want the public to hear a dialogue that includes all rights holders, all people that have a vested interest in moving the province forward.
1: NDP leader Claudia Chender says the relationship between the two sides is deteriorating and government cannot pursue a resource agenda without appropriate consultation.
3: And we just haven't seen that, and we haven't even seen appropriate communication, and I think that's the lowest bar possible.
1: Our new Affairs Minister Leah Martin says she's always open to hearing from the chiefs, and Mi'kmaq representatives have multiple ways to share their views. And finally, in other news, a massive model train diorama in Lewisburg is bringing history to life. The tracks recreate the historic 63-kilometer rail journey and bustling operations between Lewisburg and Glace Bay. Kyle Moore explains.
4: A model steam engine chugs along the tracks inside the Sydney and Lewisburg Railway Museum. It's a trip down memory lane for many who visit here. Carter Stevens is a member of the board of directors.
5: One gentleman, he said, this is unbelievable that I was able to find this. He said, I actually have a train track set up in my backyard. He said, I sit on that train, and when I see this here, he said, this just blows me away. It brings back memories from my childhood.
4: From the trees to the bridges and mock coal mines, most of what you see is handmade. Hundreds of hours spent to make this a reality. Much of the work done by volunteers, including Fergus Francie.
6: The Myrogut Bridge alone probably was somewhere about 160 to 200 hours total. The coal mine, maybe 80 hours.
4: Rail was once an outlet for coal and steel, industries that dominated the island's economy for generations. All of that now just a memory. The model track is all that's left to bring the past to the present again.
6: History shows us where we came from. And without that anchor, it's hard to put things into perspective.
4: A history lesson that is now chugging along and open to the public for the first time this summer. Kyle Moore, CBC News, Lewisburg.
1: And that's the news to this hour.
7: Thanks, Danielle. Still to come on the show, some immigrants in Nova Scotia say Canada's revamped immigration policies are unfair and complicated, and the changes mean that well-suited prospective Canadians have to leave the country. That's coming up. But first, Tina Simpkin is here with a look at the weather, Tina, and it's a different morning today than it was yesterday morning. That's for sure.
8: Absolutely. And the winds have calmed down too. Now, all along the Atlantic coast, like we saw yesterday, the clouds are fairly thick and they're in and out. And we've got lots of fog patches out there, especially along the eastern shore into Guysborough County. We are seeing pretty thick fog in that area. So it's just this line of clouds with some showers off the coast, fog and drizzle on the coast, and it's going to be fairly stubborn to go away. In fact, it was leaving and now it's pushing back in. So through the Annapolis Valley in northern Nova Scotia, we are seeing plenty in the way of sunshine other than a few fog patches. But along the coast, it's going to stay that mix of sun and clouds, with clouds being more in the mix this morning than this afternoon. So I'm going to call it a mix of sun and clouds. That will be the average sky condition across the province. But if you move away from the Atlantic coast, that's where you'll see plenty of sunshine throughout the day today, but near and along the Atlantic coast, that's where we're going to have more of that mix of sun and clouds. And again, this morning, more clouds in that mix than sunshine, but it should be just the opposite this afternoon. 24 degrees the high, but it will be warmer through the Annapolis Valley as well as through parts of northern Nova Scotia, where we will see more sunshine throughout the day today. Highs between 25 to 28, and it'll be a little bit cooler along the coast. And right now our winds are light, but westerly, and they'll stay that way, I think, for the better part of the day. Tonight, just a few clouds. There will be some fog patches redeveloping as temperatures drop down to around 13 degrees. But in the absence of clouds away from the coast and those low-lying areas, I wouldn't be surprised to see a few single-digit temperatures out there tomorrow.

0: morning, but don't let the cool morning tomorrow morning fool you. We are off to the races tomorrow afternoon with a high of around 27 degrees. Again, warmer through the valley, cooler along the coast, and then more clouds in the mix on Sunday. So temperature should hold at around 26 degrees. But all in all, a pretty nice weekend.
1: No weather warnings.
0: Nothing to talk about. Meteorologically kind of boring, huh? But that's okay. We like boring.
1: We like short and sweet, too.
0: Very good.
1: All right. Thanks, Tina.
0: You're welcome.
1: Tina Simkin. And Matt, you're looking at traffic.
2: Yeah, traffic volume is still light at the moment. I'm guessing many folks are taking a three-day weekend starting today or potentially a longer vacation also starting today. Regardless, things are moving great on the roads, but we do have some road work happening in a couple popular areas. Starting with Highway 102 around the Hammonds Plains Road. Starting today, crews will be working to widen that ramp off the Highway 102 at Exit 3. So it could be quite slow in that area starting today. Plus that work on the Hammonds Plains Road exit is going to continue through the end of September, so that's going to be a pretty sticky spot all summer long. Also, if you're headed towards McDonald Bridge this morning, pretty nasty on Nantucket Avenue. Crews are doing paving work on Nantucket, so there may be lane drops there, but Nantucket Avenue itself is definitely in pretty rough shape. Just make sure you slow down on that rough surface right now. And that's, you know, looking for traffic issues right now. You know, traffic moving great in the city right now is what I'm trying to say. But if you see any issues at all, like we'll take anything at this point. Let us know what you see out there. 902-222-3802 is the traffic line.
1: But just as happy to have nothing to report on.
2: Absolutely. I'm sure people are enjoying the easy breezy commute this morning.
1: All right. John Hancock is here with a look at sports. And John, I had to wait all week to see it, but the Jays have finally won a game.
3: Yeah, they managed to salvage the finale at Rogers Center against the AL East leading Tampa Bay Rays. It was a four-game series. Jays winning 3-1 behind the pitching of Shane Bieber, who went seven innings, season high for him, and won his second straight start.
4: I think we're all fighting each and every day. I think there's definitely some struggles and some frustrations, and this game will test you, no doubt. Especially, you know, we know what this group is capable of, and so there's a lot of frustration. And all we can do is focus on what's in front of us and play each game like it's our last, and go out there and win ball games and let the chips fall where they may.
3: Nice to see Vladimir Guerrero Jr. get a couple of hits and an RBI. Toronto 6.5 back in the wild card. They open a tough series at Fenway tonight against the Red Sox, who've won 15 of 16. Trey Savage will get the start in game one.
1: All right. A last second win for Edmonton in what was an emotional CFL football game in Regina.
3: Yeah, a 57-yard field goal on the final play of the game gave the Elks a 36-34 win over Saskatchewan. Edmonton leading the West Division, 6-1, off to their best start since 2017 when they went 7-0. Saskatchewan second in the West at 4-2. It was an emotional night. The game was played just 5 days after a two-vehicle accident that claimed the lives of Riders linebacker and captain Jaden Dalk and 22-year-old Bhishma Rajayaguru. That happened about 30K north of Regina. Both victims were honored with tributes and a moment of silence before the opening kickoff.
1: And you're following the Commonwealth Games underway in Glasgow, Scotland.
3: Yeah, and televised on CBC, wheelchair basketball player Katie Dandeneau was Canada's flag bearer. Lawn bowler Ryan Bester, appearing in his seventh Commonwealth Games, carried the country's ceremonial baton.
5: It's a huge honor. Putting the maple leaf, you know, on the back is always good, and to carry the first King's baton. Just seeing all the people behind us from all the different countries, you don't get this anywhere else, so it's very special, and it warms up the heart.
3: Competition started in lawn bowling yesterday. Today, medals will be awarded in gymnastics, para weightlifting, swimming, and para swimming. Cameron Rogers from Richmond, British Columbia, on representing Canada in the hammer throw.
6: It just means the world to me. Like, I remember when I made my first national team in 2016, so like 10 years ago, and how many times I've had the privilege of being able to wear the maple leaf on my chest and to be able to represent Canada. It truly is the greatest honor, and so to be able to do it again and to be shooting for that podium is really exciting, and especially I've never been to Glasgow, so it's going to be an adventure. It's going to be so much fun, and as always, I just can't wait.
3: For the latest live streams, video, results, and news, you can visit CBC Sports Commonwealth Games website.
1: All right, and why not just wrap up on a few different sports?
3: Yeah, Canada's Women's Volleyball Nations League run came to an end in China. They lost in four sets to the higher-ranked team from Turkey in the quarterfinals. Canada now gets ready for the Norseca Women's Volleyball Championship in Santo Domingo in late August. Northern Super League.

0: League Women's Soccer, AFC Toronto moved into third place, shut out second place Montreal Roses 2-0. Halifax Tides will play at Vancouver Saturday. That's a 5 Atlantic start. And the Halifax Wanderers will host Supra FC tonight, 7 o'clock at the Wanderers grounds in the Canadian Premier League. Ecuador's Richard Carapaz won the 18th stage of the Tour de France. Slovenia's Tadej Pogačar still the overall leader, still 4 minutes and 32 seconds ahead of Belgium's Remco Evenepoel. 3 stages remaining. It wraps up Sunday. And in a hockey note, Patrick Kane's back with Chicago, a team he helped win 3 Stanley Cups before he signed a 2-year deal. There you go, Bob.
1: Excellent. John, have a great weekend.
0: You too.
1: John Hancock with a look at sports. Coming up to 17 minutes before 8 o'clock. Well, on the show yesterday, we heard from 2 Nova Scotia business owners who are calling for changes to Canada's immigration policies. Dave Culligan and Mike Mills told us that reduced immigration numbers and fewer pathways to permanent residency are creating dire situations for some immigrants. Here's Mike Mills from our chat yesterday.
2: It's a business issue. It's a humanity issue. You know, I feel really badly about how these immigrants are being treated. It seems like the ground has shifted. Nobody knows exactly what the rules are. It's almost like they signed up for a race. They knew it was going to be challenging, but there was a finish line, and now there's no finish line, and there's a chance that they get pulled off the course mid-race and sent home. So obviously that's devastating for those individuals. It's also very difficult for business owners.
1: That's Mike Mills, the CEO of Cabco Technologies. He'd like to see the federal government extend work permits for skilled workers who are employed by Nova Scotia businesses and a smoother transition to permanent residency for newcomers who've demonstrated a commitment to the province. Sarah McGinnis is an immigration lawyer with McGinnis Cooper in Halifax. She joins us now. Good morning, Sarah.
3: Good morning, Bob.
1: And we're also joined by Luca Ferrante, who is one of her clients. He moved from Italy to Halifax 6.5 years ago. He's the owner of Sapori Italian Street Food at the Queen's Mark on the Halifax Water. Luca, welcome to you as well.
4: Hello, good morning. Thank you for having me.
1: Sarah, how much do Mike Mills' comments resonate with you and what you're hearing from your clients?
3: They resonate really strongly, and it's the same message that I've been hearing from employers for the past year or two, and employers are really distraught, and that's the message we're hearing.
1: How long are people waiting to try to find out if they're getting permanent residency?
3: Indefinitely. Lots of people are, you know, will not get that chance to move to permanent residency. Others, like Luca, you'll hear his story, but he's been here. We've been on his PR journey for almost 7 years.
1: Yeah. Luca, you've been waiting, as Sarah has alluded to, for permanent residency application, a decision on that. That's a long time to wait, almost 2 years.
4: Yes, correct. We did file for the application in September 2024. So it's almost 2 years they've been waiting for an answer.
1: And your current work permit is your 4th since arriving in Canada. That's going to expire in October. What's that like for you as a business owner, living from permit to permit?
4: It's a little bit challenging and sometimes stressfully. Because, you know, we're running a business, so we love what we do. So, but we have our stress for the work, and having a back stress about the work permit insecurity sometimes makes things a little bit more complicated.
1: And so at what point did you say, look, I think I need an immigration lawyer here to help me with the process?
4: But actually, Sarah is a great lawyer. So we've been working together since my arrival in Canada. That is February 2020. So I've been doing all my journey with the help of Sarah.
1: You're here with your wife, I understand?
4: Yes, correct. We came with my common law partner, and we're doing this journey together. And we've been going from work permit to work together, sponsoring each

0: father or be able to both of us to work in the business.
1: And I understand at one point your work permit was rejected?
0: Yes, I did ask for an extension for a work permit a little over a year ago, but unfortunately it's been rejected. So I had to travel outside the country for speed up the timeline to be able to keep working, because without a work permit, yes, you can reside in Canada, but you cannot work. So having a business, I had to make the timeline a little bit faster.
1: Hmm. How many people do you employ at the restaurant?
0: I do have four full-time through all the year. And being a seasonal restaurant, I have up to 15 part-time in the summer. So around 20 people during the summertime.
1: Do you know why you were rejected for the work permit?
0: No. I just received a letter that the work permit was rejected. So I asked the help of Sarah, and we solved the problem applying for a new one.
1: Sarah, is that typical? People don't get, even a small explanation as to why their permit's been rejected?
2: Yes, the explanations can be very brief and very generic in Luca's case, and in many cases of employees. This particular work permit should have been quite straightforward. So Luca and his wife did that one on their own, which should be accessible to people to do their applications on their own. And the smallest administrative error on an application can lead to a refusal, and that's what happened. And when your work permit's refused, you have to stop working immediately. It's very difficult to restore your status to a worker, back to a worker. And many people are caught in this situation. And as Luca said, for a business owner, employer, it's really challenging. But for Nova Scotian employers who have employees in this case, who have to stop working immediately with no notice, that's really tough on a Canadian employer to suddenly lose their employees because, they might have made a small administrative error in their application.
1: Hmm. And immigration officials have a responsibility to carry out their jobs and conduct due diligence. But is the process, unnecessarily confusing or complicated, do you think, Sarah?
2: Yes, I do think that. I'm happy to help anyone who needs help, of course. But as I said, I don't think it should be absolutely necessary that you have professional help with your application. And I think that what the government should be doing is, if there is an error, I think they should be going back to the applicant and saying, this is the error, please fix it and resubmit, this piece of your application so that they can continue working while their application is fixed. I don't think the government needs to be refusing them flat out so that they have to stop working.
1: So the clock is ticking here for Luca. Sarah, what's your sense? How likely is it that he'll receive his permanent residency status by October before the work permit that he is currently under expires?
2: He won't. The PR process is far too long right now. We're going to have to extend his and Katya's work permits once again. So, that's more stress, more cost. And something that people may not know is that while their work permits are processing, they are in something called maintained status, where it's taking 6 to 8 months for the federal government to process his work permit. Obviously, there's only about 2 months left on his work permit. So during that 4 to 5 month period, he won't have an actual work permit. He'll be able to continue working, but he won't be able to leave the country. And Luca and I have discussed this. It's very stressful for people to be trapped and stuck in Canada. They cannot leave or they risk their status. And this goes on for months at a time. So if there's any family emergency at home or any reason that they have to leave, they cannot.
1: And Luca, isn't that already a concern for you because

0: Don't you have family back in Italy who are aging and you try to get back to see periodically?
1: Yes, it's, you know, it's a little concern because we run this restaurant business. We love it. You know, since we came to Canada, it's been great. We love the people. And it's a seasonal business. So May till October, we fully focus on working. So our slow time to leave the Canada, to go back to our country, to see our families, usually the winter. So with the timeline that we're looking for our next work permit, is probably we're not going to be able to travel back home and see our family. So it's a little bit disappointed. Plus, it's a little bit stressful because in case you have an emergency, you have to leave the country to go home, you're not able to do that.
0: Hmm. Sarah, Dave Culican and Mike Mills, who were with us yesterday on the show, are calling for some urgent change here. And one of those changes is to increase the number of immigrants Nova Scotia is allowed to accept as permanent residents. Can you explain how those numbers need to change and what those numbers look like?
2: Sure. So just a couple of years ago, Nova Scotia's allocation for provincial nominations for permanent residents was about 85 or 8,600. And that was a good number. That was working for Nova Scotia and Nova Scotian employers. And we were filling that quota every year. So that means people who are here in Nova Scotia who have jobs, they absolutely have to have a job. They're being nominated for permanent residence. This year, 2026, our allocation has been reduced to 3,600. So this is a drastic decrease. And so the federal government has taken control of those numbers. So now those numbers, you know, those 5,000 people who we have been reduced by this year, the federal government can reallocate those spaces for permanent residents. And one of the major changes I've seen in the past year or two is that one of the spaces that they're largely reallocating those numbers to is for French speakers. So in the past year and a half, the federal government has invited about 100,000 people who speak French at, you know, an intermediate level or above. So that's sort of the policy decision that the government has made, is we're going to take numbers away from the provinces to allocate for people who have jobs in their province and reallocate them federally. And what I've seen them largely do is, as I said, for French speakers who don't necessarily have a job yet in Canada at all.
0: Yeah. Luca, I understand you do speak some French. Is that right?

0: love to stay here. I mean, since we came, I mean, we fell in love with the culture. You know, we love the city of Halifax. You know, the people is great. So we really hope that we find a way to stay. At the moment, we don't have any security, unfortunately. And hopefully, with the timeline, some good will come.
1: And what would happen to your restaurant and your employees if you don't get this all settled?
0: But unfortunately, if I cannot stay here, I will be forced to go back home to my country and definitely sell the business. It would be very sad because, you know, my co-worker, they're also my friends. I have a very good number of regular customers that they come all the time, and many of them, they're also friends. So I have my life here. So I'm really looking forward to stay in, instead of to be forced to leave.
1: Well, we'll see what unfolds in the weeks ahead, Luca. I wish you well, and I really do appreciate you taking the time to talk to us today. Thank you.
0: Thank you very much.
1: And Sarah, thanks to you as well.
2: Thank you, Bob.
1: Sarah McGinnis is an immigration lawyer with McGinnis Cooper in Halifax, and Luca Ferrante is the owner of Sapori Italian Street Food. That's at the Queen's Mark on Halifax waterfront. We're coming up to 2 minutes before 8 o'clock, and Danielle Edwards is here with a look at news headlines. Hi, Danielle.
3: Hi, Bob. The provincial justice minister says he's planning to meet with members of a panel on environmental racism before the government details whether it will issue a formal apology to Mi'kmaq and Black communities. This comes after the panel delivered its final report to the government more than a year ago. Recommendations include a formal apology and progress tracking to address environmental racism. And as we've heard, a man from Ontario is in Nova Scotia for the first time today to thank a woman who saved his life at a hockey tournament earlier this year. Referee George Harrison had a heart attack and collapsed, and thankfully, Melissa Hines and Terry Arnold happened to be nearby. They're nurses at Valley Regional Hospital. We'll have that and other news at 8:30.
4: Thank you, Danielle. In traffic, we do have some slowdowns forming on Highway 102 outbound, or I guess northbound near Enfield. There was a lane drop and roadwork happening there the last 2 days, starting around exit 7 in Enfield. Looks like that work might be back there again today. So if you're taking the 101 northbound towards the Enfield Elmsdale area, you do want to be ready to slow down approaching that and maybe give yourself a little extra travel time as well. And traffic on the McKay-McDonald Bridge is moving just fine in both directions. However, it's a bit slow in on Nantucket Avenue if you're headed towards McDonald Bridge right now. Nantucket is all torn up because of repaving there. And if you see any issues we should know about, just give us a shout. 902-222-3802.
1: Thanks, Matt. Coming up after the news, Canadian Blood Services is urging people to step up and donate. Blood supplies running low across the country. And Halifax's Aquaculture, a finalist for the 2026 Polaris Music Prize for his album 1783. We'll get a peek behind the scenes of the making of that album. That's all coming up. I'm Bob Murphy. We'll talk to you after the news.
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8: I'm Rebecca Zanbergen. Canada's cities are filled with rivers and lakes, but often people are hesitant to swim in them, worried about how clean the water is or a lack of infrastructure. The push to reclaim swim spots in the city coming up on The Current.
9: This is World Report. Good morning, I'm John Northcott. It's considered to be a major milestone in Canada-U.S. trade. Today, officials will attend a ceremony to celebrate the upcoming opening of the Gordie Howe International Bridge. But it comes at a time when trade relations between the two nations are strained, Canada facing new U.S. tariffs, all of which means today's celebration of what should represent a stronger bond between the two nations won't be a joint celebration. The CBC's Nisha Patel

So when I first heard that album, I was like, man, like, what can I do to contribute in the same way by using African Nova Scotian history?

0: All of that coming up, but first, Matt Brand is here with a look at weather and traffic. Hi, Matt.
1: Hey, Bob. We've got some cloud moving in outside of our window right now, so maybe a little cloudier across the mainland than we were expecting, but we will get a decent dose of the sun today. Tina's forecast calling for a mix of sun and cloud today. Westerly winds, fairly light, just 20 kilometers per hour with a high of 24 degrees. And the weekend looks pretty great, too. Tina's going to tell us all about it after the 8:30 news. But right now, 16 degrees in Seafoam, 14 degrees in Paradise, and 14 degrees in Beachville. As for traffic, it is 8:11. Do you know where your traffic is? I've been scouring the traffic map this morning looking for slowdowns. Not much happening out there. Let's take a look at the usual trouble spots, for example. Barrington Street, headed towards downtown. It's all clear in the north end of Barrington. It's not busy at the Halifax Shipyard building like it often is. Really no slowdowns until you get to the intersection with Water Street. Upper Water Street, I should say. The Arndale Roundabout, Bob, you were flabbergasted by the lack of traffic headed towards the roundabout at the moment, which is good. No issues at the roundabout. Plus, I got to say the word flabbergasted. Also, volume very light on Highway 102 into the city, on the Magazine Hill, and on both the McKay-McDonald in both directions. So really no traffic issues to speak of unless you see something that we don't. Then you should probably share that with us on the traffic line. 902-222-3802.
0: Things are running smoothly. That's good news.
1: It's great news. It's just a little surprising, I guess.
0: Yeah. Speaking of the news, Danielle Edwards is in the newsroom. Hi, Danielle.
2: Hi, Bob. Halifax Water has applied to the Nova Scotia Regulatory and Appeals Board to hike their water fees about 650% for new developments. The utility says the extra cash is badly needed to help pay for infrastructure. Water fees for both single homes and multi-unit projects would go up by thousands of dollars. And Justice Minister Scott Armstrong says he's planning to meet with members of a panel on environmental racism before the government details whether it will issue a formal apology to Mi'kmaq and Black communities. The panel delivered a final report to the government more than a year ago with recommendations including that formal apology and progress tracking to address environmental racism. That and other news at 8:30.
0: Thanks, Danielle. 13 minutes after 8 o'clock, Canada's blood supply is at risk of running dry. Canadian Blood Services operates the country's blood and plasma supply. The organization is raising red flags about a drop in donations since June the 1st. To tell us more, we've reached Ron Vezina. He's the Vice President of Donor Engagement with CBS. Good morning, Ron.
3: Good morning, Bob.
0: We're hearing the supply has dropped by 20%.
3: It has. Since June 1st, we've seen the number of bookings or appointments that lead to donations have a continuous gap. So when we're managing the blood supply, there's the amount of units that are coming in, then there's the amount of units going out to the hospital that create your buffer or your safety inventory. And if those numbers are equal, then the inventory stays strong and is ready for Canada's needs. If the one is lower than the other, then you start seeing an erosion into the supply. And that's what we've seen in the last 6 weeks. And we're a little bit perplexed at why that's happening. We typically know that donations decrease in the summertime, and we plan for that. But this is even lower than what we expected.
0: So you basically try to have something like 5 to 7 days of blood supply on hand?
3: That's correct, yeah. So typically when all's running well, that's about 21, 22,000 units of blood that are available for the country's needs, the 700 hospitals across Canada that we serve. That is the typical supply, and we're down in some blood areas down to 2.8 to 3 days on hand of inventory, and that's when we start getting concerned about rationing or you know, the supply being interrupting some patient care. We're not there yet. Mm-hmm. That's why we're trying to get people to shake out of complacency for the summer and avoid any interruptions to care.
0: Yeah, kind of cutting things close here. So why do you think it's happening? What explains the big drop?
3: Yeah, I wish I had a clear answer for you. We know that routines change during the summer, and a lot of people give blood as part of their work routine or their school routine or their whatever routine. So that is something we

0: know and replan for. So if typically we have to make 100 calls to get 50 donors in. Well, in the summer, we know we have to make 150 calls to get 50 donors in. We have to have different locations and different hours. So we plan for that. But this year, the amount of cancellations, the amount of no-shows, the amount of people who were deferred and couldn't give is all on par with past years. But what is not is the amount of bookings. And our donor base is larger than it was last year at this time. So we actually have more people to call upon. It's just they're not picking us up on the offer at the same rate as they did before.
1: Hmm. And which blood types are affected most significantly?
0: So that's an easy answer right now is all of them. Sometimes you'll hear us come out to the media or to the public and say we have a specific blood type that we're low in, or there's a specific week that we're having difficulty. Right now, it's pretty much across the board. All blood types are needed, and we will also help navigate people to the areas where they can have the greatest impact.
1: You say we're not there yet, you know, that is making some hard decisions around the remaining blood supply, and just maybe put an exclamation point on that. Why is it important to have such a robust supply of blood on hand?
0: So, like I said, every day there's people that are undergoing cancer care that need blood products. There's newborn babies and mothers that go through care. There are people who have chronic transfusions, and there's also the emergencies that crash through the doors, whether it's a boating accident, ATVs, or cars. So we see more trauma in the summer months, but that's offset by some reduction elsewhere. The country's supply is there and is being held up by about 2% of Canadians. So about half of Canadians could be giving blood and 2% are. So we know inherently, Canadians know that giving blood is a good thing to do. It's just many of them think that someone else is doing it. So our message to you, and more often than not, when we ask people why they don't give, they say, because no one asked me. Hmm. We feel like we're asking all the time. So if your listeners are out there, when they hear our message, I'm not talking to your neighbor, I'm not talking to your friend, I'm talking to you. If you can, please book an appointment to give.
1: All right. Ron, thanks very much for bringing us up to date, and hopefully people take you up on the offer. Thank you.
0: Thank you, Bob.
1: That's Ron Vezina, who is the Vice President of Donor Engagement with CBS.
2: Well, just looking at traffic, and we've been talking about light traffic volume all morning, but now we could have an issue. The traffic map is showing a collision on Highway 102 outbound just before exit 5. That's the Fall River exit. So if you're taking Highway 102 outbound, you really want to be ready to slow down approaching exit 5 because that exit comes up on you fast going over the hill there. And as I mentioned, we could have a collision. So if anyone can confirm or deny if we do have a collision on the 102 near Fall River, just give us a shout on the traffic line. 902-222-3802.
1: 19 minutes or coming up to 19 minutes after 8 o'clock. Well, we've been talking about the Nova Scotian who made the Polaris Prize shortlist this year, Aquaculture, nominated for his album 1783. It traces his family history all the way back to that year when 3,000 black loyalists arrived in Nova Scotia after the American Revolution. Aquaculture, a.k.a. Lance Sampson, spoke to our colleague Aaron McGinnis about that.
3: The idea came from being inspired by Jeremy Dutcher's first album, just like the work that he's done using archival recordings of, you know, people from his community and creating something new from that. So when I first heard that album, I was like, man, like, what can I do to contribute in the same way by using African Nova Scotian history? And then just looking at the fact that nobody has tapped into it in that way. You know, I come from a hip-hop background, so it's like, okay, what can we sample? What can we look back on to create something new? So I just went through Nova Scotia archives looking for as much African Nova Scotian history as I can, recordings as I can. But then I came across this album, the Sankofa Songs by the Helen Creighton Society. And when I heard that, I was like, okay, boom, this is my starting point. It's a long history, African Nova Scotian history. Nationally, you know, I think it's starting to get to the attention it needs to, but like best way to teach folks is through music. So I just thought this is the only kind of way I know how to do it. So, but it really all started through listening to that Jeremy Dutcher record. And once I did that research journey, songs just started flowing.
4: Wow. I should have known. I love that Jeremy Dutcher album, and he's got the wax cylinders and he's playing beautiful piano underneath.

0: Does he know that he inspired this album?
1: I'm not sure. I mean, I've talked about it before. I posted about it recently. I definitely have told him that, you know, that record inspired 1783 the last time I saw him. So he probably does. The archival pieces that you hear on this 1783 record, one of them is called Old Bones. That's actually my grandmother telling a story about this little girl that she knew that was a friend of the family's.
0: Oh, I was going to ask about that one.
1: Yeah. My grandmother told me this story about this little girl. Her father, Arthur Sampson, was common law with a woman. We used to call her Nanny Borden.
2: No, Nanny Borden's daughter, Teresa, had a little girl named Patrice. She was a cute little thing. She was so smart. She was too smart, to be honest. As my grandmother said, she was too smart. She told her grandmother that she would never make old bones because she was too smart. And she told her, she spoke the truth, because she only lived to be, what was she, 4? Going on 5 when she fell out the window of Montreal.
1: When they moved out to Montreal, she ended up passing away. So that's my grandmother telling me this story. And the interesting thing about this story is that the Black Doll song right after, I wrote Black Doll probably like a year before I even went on this research journey. And then when my grandmother told me this story about this little girl who carried this Black Doll, I was like, Nanny, like, I wrote a song about this. This is crazy. And then I was able to actually finish the song after hearing this story.

0: started off as just me trying to reconnect with my guitar, writing this melody with my daughter. It turned into paying respects to little baby Patrice, who passed away out in Montreal when she was just a little girl. Crazy. It was crazy, universal kind of thing.
1: Daniel P. Sampson, your great-great-grandfather, who we've talked about on the show last fall, because your family's working to have him exonerated. He was the last man hanged in Halifax in 1935, I believe.
0: That's right, March 7th, 1935.
1: Yeah. You read a letter in the album, Letter to the No. 2 Construction Battalion. Is that a letter from your great-great-grandfather?
2: Finally got a moment of relaxation for me to write you this letter. I haven't really gotten used to the work yet, but I guess I'll keep trying. Just wanted to write you and tell you I miss you, love you. The letters you have been sending have really kept me going.
0: No. So the Letter to the No. 2 Construction Battalion intro that you hear is just meant for the listener to understand that these men were taught how to read and write.
1: And just to remind our audience members, for folks who didn't hear the original interview back in the fall, two white children had been found dead. So the thought is that the cops had fabricated this confession letter from your great-great-grandfather and then signed it with an X, assuming that he was illiterate, which he was not.
0: That's right.
1: And so the lawyer you've hired has found examples of him writing that prove that he actually could read and write at that time, that he supposedly signed his name as an X.
0: They would have went back to the records of the military. They would have found out Daniel P. Sampson could read and write. He was found guilty because of this fabricated statement that the RCMP made. So it's just like that miscarriage of justice is just one of the many things that we found through this process where we're actually able to go through the exoneration process. So happy that I'm able to honor my grandmother's wishes by the truth coming out, and happy that I'm able to honor Daniel P. Sampson in this way.
1: Where does that case stand? It's a little off topic, but you know, I guess it's relevant to the album, right?
0: Well, right now we put in an application for ministerial review last year, March 7th, 90th anniversary of his death, or his wrongful execution, I should say. I think we're just kind of in the process right now, just waiting for it to go to the next step. It reminded me how born and bred I was raised to kind of be silent about a lot of this stuff. So it's actually really great to be on this side of it, advocating for this miscarriage of justice.
1: Yeah, and this album, obviously, you're shining light on all of these parts of your history and how it's impacted your own family. And now it's shortlisted for a Polaris Prize. And for folks who don't know about the African Nova Scotian community and the culture and the history, how are you hoping that this helps to sort of share that story more broadly around the

0: world?
1: I don't really look at it as a win for myself. Like, I look at it as a win for all of us as Nova Scotians, because I'm pretty sure this is maybe like this the second time a Nova Scotian has been shortlisted. It is the first time an African Nova Scotian has been shortlisted. So this is large. Like, I kind of take myself out of it and just kind of look at it like, okay, wow, the history of Nova Scotia, the history of African Nova Scotians is now being talked about. Not that it wasn't before, but there's still a lot of folks in this so-called Canada that don't know that Black folks live in Nova Scotia. Like, you know what I mean? Like,
0: yeah, or that they're crazy. Distinct from other Black Canadians across the country.
1: Right. Like, there's so many of us as Scotians who, like, anywhere as we go, we're asked, like, oh, where are you from? From Nova Scotia. No, but where's your from? Like, where's your people from? Nova Scotia. No, I mean, like, where are you actually from? We've been here. Like, what do you mean? Like, what do you want me to say?
0: 1783.
1: You know what I mean? Like, that's someone who went, did the genealogical roots and tried to understand, like, what it actually means to be African Nova Scotian. As someone who still kind of struggles with what that means, I understand that we are of the diaspora. So to say African Nova Scotian, that's just us as Nova Scotians understanding where we come from, knowing where we come from. I'm just really grateful that I was able to tap into all that with this album. So shout out to Polaris for recognizing this, recognizing the history. Really excited to go out there and represent for us. But this is a win for us. It isn't just a win for me. This is a win for us as African Nova Scotians.
0: And I noticed the album, it starts with the Black Loyalists and it leaves off with Scotia Born featuring Gary Beals and Haley Smith. And I'm wondering about the feeling that maybe, especially African Nova Scotian listeners, that you're hoping this leaves them off with. Where are we now, I guess, according to this album?
2: We face the storms and darkest days. With a spirit strong, we found our pay.
1: I'm asking you the question, like, who are you? But I'm also giving you, like, who I am. I'm telling you who I am, where I come from, and all that. And we're going through, like, learning of our history, understanding how terrible it was, the treatment or mistreatment of us through this African Nova Scotian lens, to go through all those ups and downs and learning of all this stuff, but then still on the other side of it, being very proud to be from this province, proud to be Scotian born. Like, there's so much of my grandmother's generation that they've been through that they have never actually been able to talk about some of their experiences, like their traumatic experiences. They've never actually been able to live their life outside of raising their siblings or raising their children. So it's like, I'm happy that this record allowed me to go on that research journey to understand our generation. Like, there's a disconnect there. And I hope what this record does is it just makes us look at each other with a bit more love and compassion and care. That's all I'm hoping that this record can do or does.

0: And that's a bit of Scotia Born from Aquaculture's Polaris Prize nominated album 1783. He was speaking there with Information Morning's Aaron McGinnis. This is his third Polaris nomination, but the first time he's made it to the shortlist, so we're all rooting for him. The winner will be announced in September, and Matt, hopefully third time's a charm.
1: Absolutely, and good stuff there. Apologies having to listen to me now instead of more aquaculture, but just updating our traffic, and traffic's still very light, although we might have a collision. The traffic map is showing a collision on Highway 102 northbound near Fall River. Doesn't mean it's there, but that's what it's showing. And I'm not seeing any slowdowns forming there, so either there is no collision, or because traffic volume is so light this morning, there's no slowdowns to be caused. But we'd love to know if there actually is an issue there or not before the show's over. So last chance, call the traffic line. Do we have collision on the 102 northbound near Fall River? Give us a shout, 902-222-3802.
0: All right. Thank you, Matt. It's coming up to 8:30. That means it's time for your CBC News.
2: Good morning. I'm Danielle Edwards. Here's what's making news in Nova Scotia. Halifax Water is looking to substantially hike their fees for new developments to help pay for badly needed infrastructure. This week, the utility applied to the Nova Scotia Regulatory and Appeals Board to raise their regional development charge. Water fees for both single homes and multi-unit projects would go up by thousands of dollars. Duncan Williams is CEO of the construction industry of Nova Scotia. He says if the hike comes in at once, it would have a major impact on rent and housing prices.

0: Thanks, Matt. And one last look at the weather with Tina Simpkin. Go ahead, Tina. Short and sweet, right?
1: Yeah, pretty short and sweet, although the clouds are pushing in, especially through Guysborough County, even Halifax County, into New Glasgow and Pictou, as well as into Anaganish. So lots of cloud cover here, but the clouds will break, and we'll see a mix of sun and clouds, but plenty of sunshine to be had across northern Nova Scotia, stretching through the western tip. We've got a mix of sun and cloud in the forecast for this afternoon, because I think that will be the average sky conditions. Some will see a whole lot of sunshine, while others will see that mix of sun and clouds. Temperatures getting to 25 degrees this afternoon, a little bit cooler along the coast, a little bit warmer through the valley. And we've got upper 20s all weekend long, with more cloud cover coming our way on Sunday. But all in all, a very nice, should I say it, rain-free weekend for the summer.
0: And sunny at least at times, so we'll take it.
1: Exactly.
0: All right. We'll end the show and the week on that sunny note. Tina, thanks very much.
1: You're welcome.
0: And thanks to everyone who worked behind the scenes on the show this week. Cynthia Gaddy, Katie Parsons, Selena Alders, Brian Ray, Jerry West, Fliss McGregor, Aaron McGinnis, Andy Mullins, and Linus Mulheron. Information Morning is produced by Christina Harnett. I'm Bob Murphy. Preston Mullican will be back in the host chair on Monday. Thanks for listening, and have a great weekend.

Typically due to seagull pollution. So seagull feces making its way into the water. So this was actually linked with illness as well. So I think it's important to manage that, and the municipalities can work with Canadian Wildlife Services to, if they see that seagulls are becoming an issue at beach, there are ways to do that in a sustainable way to sort of, maybe move their nesting sites to another location that's better for them, but not directly impact.

0: It's 10:30. Mix of sun and cloud across the province today. Right now it's 19 degrees in Yarmouth, 18 in Halifax, and 20 in Sydney. I'm Danielle Edwards. Here's what's making news. Halifax Water has applied to the Nova Scotia Regulatory and Appeals Board to hike their water fees about 650% for new developments. The utility says the extra cash is badly needed to help pay for infrastructure. Water fees for both single homes and multi-unit projects would go up by thousands of dollars. And the provincial justice minister says he's planning to meet with members of a panel on environmental racism before the government details whether it will issue a formal apology to Mi'kmaq and Black communities. This comes after the panel delivered a final report to the government more than a year ago. Recommendations from the report include a formal apology and progress tracking to address environmental racism. More news at 11 o'clock. Here is Tina Simpkins' forecast. A mix of sun and clouds, winds southwesterly to 20 kilometers an hour, highs 20 along the coast, but 28 inland. For tonight, a few clouds in the forecast overnight with fog patches developing, lows dropping down between 9 and 16 degrees, southerly winds 20 kilometers an hour. For Sunday, mainly sunny, Saturday mainly sunny skies, morning fog patches and highs 29 inland.
1: Bailey. Today on Q, Jill Deacon's interview with Carissa Hendricks. She's a magician, a comedian, and a fire eater from Calgary. Now, Carissa was telling Jill about how leaving home at

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1: I'm Garvey Bailey, in for Tom Power. I want you to take a listen to this. This is one of Canada's greatest jazz musicians.

It's 11:30, mix of sun and cloud across the province today. Right now it's 20 degrees across Yarmouth, Halifax, and Sydney. I'm Danielle Edwards. Here's what's making news. Halifax Water is asked to significantly raise their fees for new developments. The utility says this is to help pay for badly needed water infrastructure. Water and wastewater charges would go up thousands of dollars per unit. Meanwhile, water customers in Bedeque are facing steep rate hikes if the Village Commission's application gets approved. In documents filed with Nova Scotia's Regulatory and Appeal Board, the Bedeque Water Utility says it needs rate increases of more than 20% in each of the next 3 years. And RCMP and Digby are investigating a break and enter at a business in Weymouth and a theft of ammunition. On Monday, officers responded to a report of a break and enter at a store on Highway 1. Officers learned that someone forced their way through the front door, took cash from the till, and stole boxes of ammunition of what are believed to be shotgun shells. Anyone with information is being asked to contact police. More news at noon. Here is Tina Simpkins' forecast. Mix of sun and cloud, winds to 20 kilometers an hour, highs between 20 and 28 degrees. For tonight, a few clouds overnight, fog patches developing, winds again at 20 kilometers an hour, and lows from 9 to 16.

0: here's a man whose jokes are never dirty, Steve Patterson.
1: Hey, thanks, Graham Clark. Hello, Canada. Welcome back to The Debaters. We are very happy to be back here in PEI, Prince Edward Island. But according to a national survey, PEI ranks as Canada's unhappiest province. Are you unhappy?

Meg McKay, love growing up on PEI. Patrick Lidwell arguing against it. It's time to vote by applause. Who agreed with Meg's memories of PEI as being a real treasure? Meg McKay. Okay. A lot of love there for Meg McKay from the hometown crowd. And who felt that Patrick cast away any doubt that Prince Edward Island is a great place to grow up on?

0: have more seeds to start indoors, more things for fall harvesting. I've got some weeding to do like most people. And, I still have my groundhog issue, but the beans are finally coming in. And so I'm going to be making hodgepodge this weekend, and I cannot wait.
1: Beautiful. Is it one groundhog or a family? Do you
0: it's
1: know?
0: It's a great question, Diane. I do not know. I do know it mocks me every day when I see it from afar. And then I noticed this morning some of the beans have been eaten. But at

Nikki's going to be back on Friday, August the 7th. And of course, she is our gardening expert. Monday on the program, Jim White returns, and he's going to answer all your questions about painting and staining. I'm Diane Paquette. Bob Murphy will be back on Monday. Thanks so much for listening. Have a safe and enjoyable weekend.

0: the concern. I know the filters are there, but there is the concern of future health issues. So something like that should be addressed right away.
1: The land used to be a Canadian Forces base until the early 1990s. The Department of National Defense says it's working with Sleeman Park officials to determine the best path forward. Some disturbing stats today from the U.S. Centers for Disease Control. The agency says in the first half of this year, there have already been more measles cases in the U.S. than in all of 2025. And that was the worst year in decades for the disease. As of yesterday, the CDC logged over 2,300 cases, and there are still 5 months to go. The U.S. was declared measles-free in 2000, but has faced with declining vaccination rates in recent years. International health experts will decide by November if the U.S. has lost the status.
2: Hi, I'm CBC meteorologist Tina Simkin. The skies will vary from a mix of sun and clouds to mainly sunny skies throughout the day today with a high of 24 degrees, a little bit warmer inland, a little bit cooler along the water's edge with a light westerly to southwesterly wind at 20 kilometers per hour. Tonight, just a few clouds, but a few fog patches will develop as temperatures drop to 13 degrees. Starting off with a few fog patches tomorrow morning, but winding up with plenty of sunshine throughout the day with a high of 27 degrees and light winds.
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0: $14 and $26 million. And finally, an experimental Ebola vaccine is being tested on a human for the first time. It's being administered to a volunteer in Oxford in the UK. The vaccine is targeting the rare Bundibugyo strain of the virus. It comes as officials in the Democratic Republic of Congo say more than 1,000 people have died of the outbreak there.
1: Hi, I'm CBC meteorologist Tina Simkin. The skies will vary from a mix of sun and clouds to mainly sunny skies throughout the day today with a high of 24 degrees, a little bit warmer inland, a little bit cooler along the water's edge with a light westerly to southwesterly wind at 20 kilometers per hour. Tonight, just a few clouds, but a few fog patches will develop as temperatures drop to 13 degrees. Starting off with a few fog patches tomorrow morning, but winding up with plenty of sunshine throughout the day with a high of 27 degrees and light winds.
2: Welcome to CBC Music Live. I'm Odario Williams. We're at Massey Hall in Toronto for Oscar Peterson at 100, a Canadian celebration. It's a tribute to the jazz piano legend on what would have been his 100th birthday. Here's Oscar's daughter, Celine Peterson.
3: So shall we get started?
4: Good.
3: All right, I am first very happy to introduce on drums our musical director for this evening. Please welcome Jim Doxis.
2: Jim Doxis is one of the many current Canadian jazz artists you'll hear in this show. He begins by leading the Oscar Peterson Centennial Quartet in Backyard Blues.

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0: 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And Jody Prosnick.

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0: What is the future of agriculture in Canada? Federal and provincial and territorial agriculture ministers were in Halifax earlier this week to work on a new policy framework for the next few years. I caught up with Matthew Roy, who's the first vice president of the Canadian Federation of Agriculture. So we will hear from him later in the program. Also on today's program, Ready, Set, Go. The amazing race around the waterfront is taking place this weekend. Teams will race through Halifax to complete challenges, all for a good cause. The CBC's Colin North catches up with the organizer. And is there a show or movie you've been meaning to watch but just never got around to it? Our pop culture columnist Rad Simon Pillay will be here closer to 6 o'clock to help play catch up with some of his recent faves. Maybe there'll be some of your recent faves. One of my all-time faves, though, is Rob Dublay.
1: Oh.
0: A classic. A classic.
1: Yeah. Well, maybe for season one.
0: And never, I just never kinda get tired of the rerun.
1: I kind of kind of goes off the rails as you go into a second and third season, but you
0: the
1: know.
0: Plot just really shifts. And
1: I think there's a lot now. Just I was thinking about it as you were saying it. There is a lot of shows and probably movies on my list of things that I, you know, should catch up on.
0: Right. Yeah. It's like an ever-growing list because there's so many things out all the time.
1: Yeah. We're not in that monoculture anymore. Where,
0: no.
1: Where we all just have like three channels.
0: And everyone sits down and watches Dynasty at the same time.
1: You know, it's okay. I'm giving away a secret here. When we get into the playlist portion of the show, there is a new track of music called Another World that Ooh. Will be playing later this afternoon. And ever since listening to the song, which is in no way connected, and looking at the title, I've been thinking about the TV show,
0: mm-hmm.
1: Another World. With there was Cass, and there was
0: I can't remember that, but I can
1: Marley.
0: I can picture the I can picture the title yeah. sequence. And a friend the other day was just telling we're now off track, but yeah. a friend was telling me the other day about that she had to explain to her 11-year-old daughter what a soap opera was. and showed her a little bit of Days of Our Lives from 1996. So
1: that was must see television 5 days a week.
0: The kids have to, especially in the summer, you yeah. watched it every day at one.
1: Yeah. Another World was on at 3 because that's when I got home from school and that's what my mom would be watching. And then it became Passions after that.
0: Mm.
1: Yeah. And then no, and then it kind of just faded away out of our.
0: I remember when Passions yeah. started. Anyway. Okay. Rob, what about your passion for weather? Is that?
1: It's a thing. It's waning. I'm waiting for Ryan to come back because this is not, I'm not very good at this and I don't have the radar like and he does. But if he was here, this is what I'm hoping he would tell you. The next little bit's going to be kind of the weekend. Good, then it's upsy downsy. So tonight, mostly clear skies across the province. Fog patches are going to roll in overnight, especially if you're anywhere near the coast. Temperatures dropping down to what I am calling a fresh 9 to 10 degrees across the province. Saturday, it's actually going to be a pretty stunning start to the weekend. Early morning coastal fog dissipating quickly, giving way to bright sunshine everywhere. Inland areas, nice and warm. I think Amherst might be the hot spot, topping out at about 29 degrees, feeling like 32 with the humidity mixed in there. Here in Halifax, probably see about 27 degrees. And then on the extremes of the province, you know, Yarmouth, or I should say at least the mainland part of the province, Yarmouth and Canso, we're expecting temperatures around 25 degrees. Closer you get to the water, the cooler it's going to be. So if you're right on the ocean, probably 18 or 19 degrees is what you'll be looking at for temperature. Then Sunday, Yarmouth stays fully sunny with a high of 23 degrees. Halifax, Canso area, and all the way over to Amherst, mix of sun and cloud, highs in the mid-20s. Clouds will start building across the province overnight. And then we get into this sort of unsettled pattern. Monday brings cloudier skies, 30 to 60% chance of showers for Halifax, Amherst, and through Canso into Port Hastings and up through Port Hawkesbury. Temperatures about 18 to 22 degrees. Tuesday, we get a little bit of a break from that. Mix of sun and cloud, highs 26 degrees, 25 degrees. A little bit cooler on the southwestern parts of the province. I think about 18 in Yarmouth. And then Wednesday and Thursday, showers become widespread across the province, temperatures 18 to 22 degrees. But as Ryan would always say, that's Wednesday and Thursday.

0: lot can change between now and then. So tune in and he'll have all the updates when he comes back on Monday, all rested and refreshed and ready to go. Normally, and I'm going to change gears here, we are fortunate enough to start Main Street without a lot of things happening on the traffic board, but I'm going to put on that hat for just a couple minutes because there are a couple things out there that
1: Please.
0: Did grab my attention. It looks like we're starting the afternoon with two, if not three, troublesome spots. Firstly, we have an incident mid-span on the McKay Bridge Halifax bound, and that is seeing traffic back up already, almost as far as Burnside Drive on the 111. That's going to add time. Also, looks like there's something happening on as you're getting onto the 102 from that Connaught and Bayers intersection. Traffic's okay in the area, but it's right as you get on the ramp to get up on the highway. So I'm going to keep an eye on that. And then outside of HRM directly, I guess there is an incident on the 102 heading south that's causing heavy traffic between the turnoff to Aerospace Drive and Miller Lake. There is a workable detour in that area. It would take you on to Aerospace Drive, heading west over to Wellington. Then you could go down Highway 2 into Fall River. That would get you back up onto the 102 beyond that incident spot. But I have also noticed that if you decide to take that route, that's south on Highway 2, there is some mentionably heavy traffic moving through that corridor as well. So it's kind of pick your poison because both of them are slow. I suspect going through Wellington and Highway 2 to Fall River is probably the better option. 902-222-3802 if anything else comes up.
1: All right. Thanks, Rob. It is 11 minutes after 3 o'clock, and it's time for the Fresh Music Friday edition of Canada's Ocean Playlist. This week, we're starting things off with a new one from Inverness's Cara Kennedy, released this morning. This is Between the Lines.

0: New music there from a new name to Main Street, originally from Yarmouth. That was Trevor Coffin with Ocean Road. Trevor is currently working on his debut EP. As of yet, we don't have a date for that EP, but he is aiming for an early 2027 release. Before that one, new music from Kara Kennedy called Between the Lines. Both of those tracks were released today. Rob Dublay, you mentioned already at the top of the show there was some snaggle things in traffic.
1: Snagglepuss? Was that a character back in the day? We're having a lot of 80s throwbacks happening today. And I can give you an update here on the McKay Bridge. The incident that we just spoke about even 10 minutes ago is cleared up. It looks like traffic is recovering nicely. And I am very glad that I'm able to tell you that, because I was afraid that that might become a bit of a thing
0: sometimes
1: over the
0: next
1: little bit.
0: Yeah. Starts at the beginning of the show. It just builds.
1: Yeah. I wish I could say the same for that incident heading south on the 102 between that Aerotech Drive and Miller Lake area. It is still there. Traffic is really quite heavy, and now it's backed up before that turn off to Aerotech. So you're going to have to wait your turn even to get on to Aerotech. But if you do, it, even since just talking about it, I can see it's busier heading through Aerotech Drive down into Wellington. That is already backed up as well. And then there's a steady line of heavy traffic all the way from that intersection all the way down to Fall River, getting back up onto the 102. So it's now kind of one of those situations where I don't really know which is best. Unfortunately, we might just have to grin and bear it. If you have any tips, 902-222-3802.
0: All right. Thanks, Rob. Let's get back into the music. This is a track from Halifax's Jaunt, released as a single.

0: Do you guys want to come to the honeymoon?
1: Grab your silver stilettos. That was New Brunswick artist Kylie Fox with her latest Bachelorette. That track was released on the 17th and is the first single from Kylie's upcoming album. Before that, Jaunt with Another World. That one is the first new music from Jaunt following the release of his latest album, Walk Right Through. Coming up between 3:30 and 4 here on Main Street, a family doctor from Ontario worked a two-week stretch at the Bedford Basin Women's Clinic. Now she's speaking out about the flaws in Nova Scotia's healthcare system. Then, on our CBC Sports Update, Brenda Irving will bring us up to speed with the latest from the first day of competition at the Commonwealth Games in Glasgow, Scotland. And after the 4 o'clock news, preventing sewer smells with smart flushing, the town of Anakinish is asking people to be mindful of what they flush down the drain. Let's get back into the playlist. Mark your calendars for August 4th because Alana Maddy is dropping her newest album, Epilogue, a raw look at love, change, and survival born out of a tumultuous time. The album's lead single comes from one unforgettable week where Alana lost her touring partner, met her soulmate, survived a car crash, and gave herself an emergency haircut with kitchen scissors over the sink. Off the new record, here is Kitchen Scissors.

0: That was brand new from Cameron Nickerson. That was his latest single, Coffee and Sleeping Pills. Cameron Nickerson was one of our guests back in September at the Nova Scotia Stampede in Truro at that live show. That track was Cam's first single from his debut bluegrass record, The Wagon. Coffee and Sleeping Pills was just released this morning. And I don't know, that tune really got me dancing around. So I don't think I'll be sleeping tonight after listening to that tune. But now it's time to check in with Cassie Williams with the latest news.
1: Thanks, Jane. Well, police in the Niagara region say two people wanted on a suspected homicide, rather for a suspected homicide last week in Niagara, appear to be traveling east across the country. 23-year-old Maroof Bangi and 30-year-old Jostin McNeil are wanted on a Canada-wide warrant for a second-degree murder charge. They're considered armed and dangerous and should not be approached. There are pictures of the two on the website for Niagara Police. And Canada has marked the opening of its newest

0: border crossing. The Gordie Howe Bridge connects Windsor, Ontario to Detroit, Michigan, but it became a solo celebration after U.S. President Donald Trump recently announced new tariffs against Canada. The span connecting Windsor to Detroit was supposed to open last month, but then Trump demanded some of the bridge's revenue go to American coffers. Traffic is set to start rolling across on Monday. And I'll have more news coming up at 4:30.
1: Thanks, Cassie. Rob Dublé, you've been keeping an eye on weather and traffic out there.
2: Yeah. Things generally on the peninsula are pretty good. I'm just getting report in the last couple of minutes about a possible collision on Livingstone Street here in Halifax, but it's not, I don't have a lot of details that go with that at the moment. So if you're in that area, keep your eyes open and shoot us a note if you have any updates on that one. I've been really keeping my eye on what's going on with the 102 headed south. It looks like at this point, that tailback now stretching as far back as the Atlantic Canada Aviation Museum, which is, of course, out by the airport. Then we do see that heavy traffic continuing all the way down to Miller Lake. So that tailback is growing every couple of minutes. It's getting further and further back. You'll move slowly through there for the next little bit. One of the detours that we have been talking about takes you, I guess, right off the highway down to Aerotech Drive, which would get you into Wellington. Then you'd follow Highway 2 down into Fall River and get back onto the highway. But I can tell you that that is also just as busy as the 102 South. So it's kind of no better option that I can think of at the moment that would get you through those areas.
1: But so, and this is all traffic leaving the airport area. And so if you're trying to get a flight from...
2: No. Oh. Coming south, heading into the city.
1: Into the city.
2: Yeah.
1: Away from the airport, though.
2: Yeah, whether you've come from, you know, Shubenacadie or Truro or whatever it is, that's where we're seeing that heavy traffic come into Halifax.
1: But if you're Halifax trying to get a flight, you're okay.
2: You should be okay, yeah. It looks like that northbound traffic does seem to be moving perfectly fine.
1: Okay.
2: Yeah. Cool. So if anyone has any information, 902-222-3802 is the number to text or call.
1: All right. Thanks, Rob. It's a race across the Halifax waterfront with, quote, an insurmountable amount of challenges. Apparently, that sentence, a challenge for me. That's how the event happening this Sunday is described by RJ Rogoveen. RJ is the organizer of the amazing race around the waterfront Halifax. Players will team up to race through iconic spots and solve puzzles scattered across the downtown area. All funds from the event will go to the Disabled Not Dead Society, an advocacy group for those living with physical disabilities. The CBC's Colin North spoke with Rogoveen, and who told us about how he started the society and what to expect this weekend.
3: I have been in some of the advocacy spheres for disability, primarily around social media. And then a few years back, one of my good friends, Kimberly Neary, and I got together and created this Disabled Not Dead Society and had a founding board, primarily as a way to bring people together within Halifax and now branching up to Nova Scotia who have disabilities related to mobility and or chronic pain. Mainly to fit a need for people to have a space to socialize and learn from each other and gain mentorship and confidence with their disabilities and how to find places they can go to in the community and people that they can see. And then our work kind of has grown from there. So we've been an active organization for just over 2 years now.
4: Sunday, what can people expect?
3: Ideally, no rain. We are meeting at the Wave on the Halifax waterfront between 11:30 and 12. And we're starting our amazing race across the waterfront at 12 to 3. And what it is it's a photo scavenger hunt. You're given a list of insurmountable tasks list. The idea is you can't complete it all. So as a team of 3 to 5, people are going to run around the waterfront or roll and find what tasks they want to complete for certain amounts of points. And then we all gather back up at 3 for the after party, tally up the points, award prizes, and socialize for the next 2 hours. And that's our annual fundraiser that we do for the organization.
4: Are you able to give any examples of things that could potentially be done during the race?
3: Yeah, so insurmountable in the way of I'm currently planning 200 plus tasks on the list. So 100 was not enough last year. And tasks that people can expect are finding certain items. So find a seashell, find a star on the waterfront, and then also find certain logos from

0: our sponsors are across the waterfront. We have a discount with Mizo drinks down there. So if teams want to use the discount to get a drink, that's worth some points. I'm trying to think if there's, and then also we do some mid-round tasks where you get texted a task every 30 minutes that your team can choose to complete as a surprise, where you might be take a photo with the most flags in it, and the team that completes that wins the points for it. And I think one of our other tasks last year was, find a picture of a compass.
1: What other sort of changes have you been thinking of as you compare last year into this second go around?
0: Yeah, some of the big changes from last year are adding the new tasks and then also adding this after party, because we did do this points tallying in the hot sun and then all went to a place after that. So this time you're actually going to end your race at the after party location, and then we'll tally all our points. People can get food, get drinks, hydrate, everything there, and then award the prizes. So it makes it more cohesive and also more social at the end.
1: At the end of it, once we get it all together, I mean, what does that look like once we are announcing winners?
0: Yeah, so point tallies go towards awarding the prizes for typically first team to fourth team. But then additionally, we do give prizes for most creative team photo, most team spirit, and the most creative team name. So we've got a few additional ones in there. And typically, we're really lucky. We have quite a few sponsors. So I think every team tends to leave with a prize at this point. And then this year, we've made it a general fundraiser for the society, as we are looking to start a mini grant program for individuals who need equipment that is not covered by insurance. So we can, as a small organization, we're providing small grants for things that just can't go through medical coverage. And so that's what the funds are going towards this year and for future years. I hope that, one, it provides people a fun activity for the weekend. Additionally, the activities are often on that list. There's a lot of links to learning about accessibility. There's people having to find accessible parking signs, accessible ramps, the one accessible harbor hopper. You got to find photos of these items. So part of it is also an education opportunity to learn about accessibility, especially as it pertains to Halifax and the waterfront. And then lastly is that, we have these accessible events that you can attend, and that the waterfront, there's ways to make it work for various disabilities. So we're hoping that as much as we get community members out, we also get those with disabilities that want to come join an event and socialize with others, and that they can build more of that community for themselves and join us for other events.
2: That was RJ Rogaveen of the Disabled Not Dead Society speaking with the CBC's Colin North. The Amazing Race on the Waterfront in Halifax is happening on Sunday. It kicks off at 12.
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2: A family doctor from Ontario who came here to work as a locum at a women's clinic was not impressed with what she saw of our healthcare system, and she reached out to her program wanting to talk about it. Dr. Leslie Spencer grew up in Fall River, studied at Dal, and now

0: lives in Ottawa. She told me about some of what she saw and heard during a 2-week stint at the Bedford Basin Women's Clinic.
1: So over and over, I hear that, thank God this clinic exists. I wouldn't know where to go. I haven't had a pap smear in X number of years. And that can be anywhere from 03, which is the usual, but up to over a decade. Some people haven't had pap smears either because they don't have a family doctor or their family doctor doesn't do them, which shocked me. That is a standard family medicine procedure. So I'm hearing that. I'm hearing, like, there was a few people who they had an issue, and I said, well, all we need to do is get an ultrasound to rule out something nefarious in your uterus, and then we can go on and do this treatment. And they're like, oh, well, I've been on the wait list to get an ultrasound for the last 2 years, and I'm still not booked until next year.
0: And then I was going to ask if you had followed up, like, had you kind of investigated to see what the average time.
1: I've spoken to the front desk staff who have been there for years, and they say, oh yeah, well, they're like, it's maybe not that long if you're willing to travel, if you're willing to go to Antigonish. Not everybody has the ability to go to Antigonish. Maybe they don't have a vehicle, or maybe they can't afford the gas money. You should be able to get the health care you need, at least the preliminary health care, like a simple ultrasound, in the town that you live.
0: At the start of last week when you came here and you started your first shift, I guess, what were your expectations of what it was going to be like to work in the clinic?
1: Well, I had spoken to one of the people who runs the clinic ahead of time, so we've kind of set up how it was going to work. I was going to see people, talk to them about perhaps getting an IUD, prescribe them the IUD, and then have them come back. I'd put it in. I had one patient who we had talked sort of about all the options to help her with her unsustainable heavy menstrual bleeding. And I said, all we need to do is put an IUD in you. And I walked out to the front desk and I said, I'm going to give this lady a prescription for her IUD. Can we book her in when I'm back, like next week? And I'll put it into her next week. And they said, we can't do that because we can't put her ahead of everybody else because everybody else has been waiting for 4 months or more to get in. So she has to wait until December. Now, if you've ever had horrible periods, it keeps you from school. It keeps you from work. You can't function at home. You sit in your room and you curl up on the bed and you try not to vomit. I'm not blaming any one individual person working in the system. This is a systemic issue. It's a lack of funding. It's a lack of resources. You have an aging population. You have among the oldest population of people in a province in Canada who are only going to get older and more complex. And the longer we wait to do preventative care or find things in the early stages, the sicker people are going to be when we treat them finally.
0: And so is our healthcare system?
1: It's broken. Now, I've told people in Ontario that our healthcare system is broken. But at least people have access to get their primary care and to get the investigation that they need to rule out serious illness.
0: Dr. Leslie Spencer contacted us, wanting to share those thoughts as a result of a 2-week stint she did filling in at the Bedford Basin Women's Clinic. We went to waittimes.novascotia.ca and observed some big differences in the availability of ultrasounds. As she indicated, a drive to Antigonish looks like it could shave weeks or months off your wait. We contacted Nova Scotia Health for comment, and a spokesperson wrote back. In the email, it says, to address the most obvious anomaly with the ultrasound waitlist, Healthview Medical Imaging and Bayers Lake Community Outpatient Center are more recent new points of entry for ultrasound appointments. These sites have been intentionally used to schedule patients who have been waiting the longest for an appointment, so these clinics' wait times for completed appointments look artificially longer. In addressing your observation that Halifax ultrasound wait times are longer than elsewhere in the province, it's worth noting certain types of ultrasound exams are only available at Halifax sites, which can affect wait times for non-urgent elective exams. Specifically, at the QE2 Health Sciences Center, priority is often given to emergencies, inpatient scans,

plans and high-volume specialty clinics. This will naturally reduce the ability to perform scheduled ultrasounds. The Halifax clinics also provide essential support to specialized services like cancer care and will assist with IWK-related patient volumes when needed, something that wouldn't affect other clinics across the province in the same way. Finally, patient preference and ability to travel also affects wait times, as some patients choose to remain on wait lists closer to home rather than accept appointments at sites with shorter waits. Considering all this, caution should be used when comparing individual locations in isolation, as each site is serving somewhat different patient populations and priorities, often with very different operational demands and, in some cases, greater staffing difficulties. In a separate email from Nova Scotia Health, the spokesperson also notes, many primary care clinics, well woman clinics, sexual health clinics, and other community providers insert and remove IUDs and other contraception devices without referral. And many well woman clinics and sexual health clinics will complete pap tests for Nova Scotians who may have a male family doctor or nurse practitioner, but are more comfortable having their pap test completed by a female healthcare professional. We would encourage listeners to call one of these clinics to see what's possible in their community, or you can use the Your Health Nova Scotia app to find all the care options available. There's no way to track wait times for a pap test or IUD appointment because it would depend on where you went. We have more than 120 Nova Scotia health homes, approximately 30 well women sexual health clinics, approximately 19 primary care clinics, and then all the non-Nova Scotia health options. Each clinic has its own individual wait time for an appointment. That's an email from the spokesperson for Nova Scotia Health. I also asked Doctors Nova Scotia for a comment or an interview. They declined the opportunity.

0: Canada was well represented on a busy day one of the Commonwealth Games in Glasgow, Scotland. Swimming, gymnastics, and wheelchair basketball among some of the events that Canadian athletes competed in. For more on how they did and what we can expect in the coming days, we're joined by CBC Sports host Brenda Irving. Hi, Brenda.
1: Hi, Jane. How are you?
0: So happy to hear from you and to catch up on the Commonwealth Games.
1: Yeah, so much going on. It's funny, in the sports department right now, it kind of feels like a mini Olympics, kind of that excitement. But yes, day one of competition is well underway in Scotland. Canada's first medals, we're hoping, are expected pretty soon in the pool. And, you know, this is a real integrated Commonwealth Games between para sport and able-bodied sport. So we're expecting that the first medals for Canada are going to come in a couple of para swimming events. We've got three Canadians in the final of the women's 200 meter individual medley. It's the SM10 category, and also in the men's 100 meter butterfly SM10 event. So we're waiting for those results and those races to come in. Meanwhile, Canada's flag bearer, Katie Dandenault, she is off and running in the women's 3x3 para basketball competition. Katie's team and the men's team easily won their openers. And I don't know if you know much about a gentleman by the name of Ryan Bester. Well, he is the lawn bowls world champion, and he has won a lot of medals at the Commonwealth Games, but has never won the gold medal. And so he's vying to do that. He has a win and a loss so far, so see what happens. But, you know, things starting to wrap up, right? The time difference between us and Glasgow, they're starting to wrap up, but Canada should, before the end of the evening, have its first medal of the Commonwealth Games.
0: Wow, that's exciting. And just, can you remind us, where can we find the Commonwealth Games to watch it?
1: We can watch it on GEM. So everything's being streamed there. That is where most people get their, Commonwealth coverage, but also on the main network. You can watch it there this afternoon.
0: And what did you make of the opening ceremony?

0: ceremony?
1: Oh, it was kind of fun. King Charles, Queen Camilla, they made an appearance, and so did Andy Burnham. He is the new British Prime Minister, and he was pretty busy this week. He had the Commonwealth Games. He also got
0: he became
1: sworn.
0: Prime Minister?
1: Yeah, that was just on Monday. But, you know, of course, they had to have a large Loch Ness monster, bagpipers and drummers. But the opening ceremonies, Jane, was a little bit pared down from ceremonies of the past. And the main reason is the fact that Glasgow had to step in for Victoria, Australia. That city pulled out of the Games a little less than a couple of years ago because of financial concerns. So anyway, it's interesting. You know, 12 years ago, Glasgow hosted the Games, so they were well positioned to take over this time. At that time, Rod Stewart was the headliner, and there were 18 sports contested, but this time it's a little bit pared down. There's 74 nations again, but just 10 sports.
0: And King Charles and Queen Camilla walked out of a TARDIS, apparently.
1: Yes, yes. And it was some sort of time machine. And
0: from Doctor Who.
1: Yeah, you were watching.
0: Yeah, well, I'm catching up here.
1: Yeah, okay.
0: And it's taking a bit of, you know, filling that hole left by the World Cup. So I guess, you know, for what can people watch over the next few days, like over this weekend? Well, you know, I miss the World Cup, so what can I watch at the Commonwealth Games instead?
1: Well, I'm really interested in gymnastics. That's the sport I covered during the Summer Olympics. So we have the all-around finals. They're going to take place this weekend. Of course, we're going to be keeping a close eye on Halifax's Ellie Black, right? Mm-hmm. She's a three-time Commonwealth champion. And on the men's side, we have young man by the name of Felix Dulcie, and he's a two-times games medalist from Quebec. So expect them to do really well. Lots happening in the pool. Olympic medalist Kylie Mass, she goes in the 100-meter backstroke event. She is from LaSalle, Ontario, 30 years old. She's a veteran of this team, and we can't forget about a woman I've done a lot of features on over the years, Sarah Mitten. She's from Liverpool, and she's going to go in shot put on day six. Now, she won gold in Birmingham in 2022, and recently threw a season's best distance of over 20 meters. And she, of course, some of your listeners know, won the world indoor title in Glasgow in 2024, and certainly going to be a good opportunity for her to win a major event, because she, by her own admission, had a subpar Olympics in 2024 and also at the World Championships in 2025. She was disappointed to finish in fourth place, but she's really been on fire this season. In June, she won her first Diamond League event in Paris. So fingers crossed for Sarah Mitten.
0: And Brenda, in just about, I don't know, 30 seconds, a minute,
1: yep,
0: can you tell us about the Tokyo and the World Lacrosse Women's Championships?
1: Yeah, so women's lacrosse is going to make it to its Olympic debut at the LA Games in 2028. Canada is seen as a medal threat, certainly one of the top teams in the world. This World Championship, they're going to be playing 12 players per side. The Olympics, 6 players per side. But we have to remember, hockey may be our national winter sport, but lacrosse is our national summer sport.
0: Well, we'll have to check that out. Thank you so much, Brenda.
1: Have a great weekend.
0: You too. That is CBC Sports Brenda Irving. And you can check out CBC Sports on TV, online, and streaming. And like Brenda said, if you want to catch up on the Commonwealth Games, you can head to CBC Gem. Rob Dublay, how is traffic?
2: Yeah, a little good news for you. We've been getting a couple messages from listeners saying that this heavy traffic on the 102 headed south is actually getting better and things are moving. I'll have more information for you.
3: The Commonwealth Games are headed to Glasgow, Scotland. Athletes from 74 nations and territories will compete in sports like athletics, swimming, artistic gymnastics, and wheelchair 3-on-3 basketball. 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Don't miss any of the action from July 23rd to August 2nd. 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

0: eater and the creative force behind the internet sensation Lucy Darling. Carissa Hendricks will be here to tell you about finding a community of magicians in Calgary and what it's like navigating the male-dominated field.
1: From CBC News, The World This Hour, I'm Helen Mann. Opening ceremonies for the Gordie Howe Bridge took place today on the Canadian side.

0: Farm joins us to talk about the big gathering of Canadian agriculture ministers that took place in Halifax last week. Rob Dublay, you've been keeping a close eye on traffic.
1: Yeah, so things are okay. I mean, there's not too much to get excited about. Barrington, Lower Water Street are fairly busy, but, you know, Friday afternoon, that's not really much of a surprise. If you're trying to get into the Windsor Street Exchange on Massachusetts Avenue, did get word of some type of incident that has happened right where Massachusetts diverges from Roby. So, right, it's kind of a little bit of a busy, odd area. Just keep your eyes open. Traffic does seem to be okay in the area. I just want to make sure that you know that it is there. Also, looking for updates on this one. Came in about 25 minutes ago, a two-car accident on Roby southbound at the intersection of Livingstone. Crews were still there about 25 minutes ago. Haven't had any updates on that one in the last little while. And some moderately good news for traffic heading south on the 102. An earlier incident around Miller Lake had traffic backed up all the way to the airport. It is significantly better. It is getting through there. I wouldn't wave you off at all. There's still a few slow spots, so just note that, but we are still seeing really heavy traffic happening on Highway 2 from Aerotech Drive down through Fall River, getting back up onto the 102. So if you're not into that line of traffic yet, you could stay on the highway. Everything will be fine. If you have any updates for us this afternoon, 902-222-3802 is the number that you can text or call. Now, let's go down to Cassie and check in on today's headlines.
2: Thanks, Rob. Well, residential water bills in Bedeque could nearly double in the next 3 years, according to a rate application before Nova Scotia's Regulatory and Appeal Board. The Village Commission says its water utility is losing money and needs to replace aging infrastructure. It's asking for rate increases of more than 20% in each of the next 3 years. Meanwhile, Stewiacke is starting to design a new water treatment plant. The current system is struggling to keep up with demand. And as you heard earlier on Main Street, Elmer McKay, a Nova Scotian politician who spent more than two decades representing the Central Nova District in the federal government, has died at 89. His son, Peter McKay, who also represented the riding, confirmed his father's death in a post on social media today. And I will have more news coming up at 4:30.
0: Thanks, Cassie. It is 7 minutes after 4 o'clock. Longtime MP Elmer McKay has died. He was 89. His son, former MP Peter McKay, shared the news on social media this morning. Elmer McKay was first elected to represent Central Nova in a by-election in the 70s. He was a key figure in the Brian Mulroney years, and McKay continued in politics until 1993. Paul Withers covered Elmer McKay's career. He is a retired reporter here at CBC. Welcome back to Main Street, Paul.
3: Hey, James. Good to speak with you.
0: For listeners who may not be familiar with Elmer McKay's legacy, who was he?
3: Well, he was a fellow who had many facets. He was a lawyer. He was one of the largest private woodlot owners in Nova Scotia. He was a businessman who founded Beaver Lumber. And of course, as you've just referred to, he was a major political figure in Nova Scotia and Canadian politics for two solid decades.
0: I understand he was really instrumental in the rise of Brian Mulroney and also made way for him. Can you tell me a little bit about that?
3: Sure. I mean, he was a stalwart of the Progressive Conservative Party, as it was then known, in Ottawa in the 1970s. He was already a major figure there at that particular time. He, when Joe Clark came to power in 1979, he served in that cabinet. He, as you have also mentioned, represented Central Nova in Nova Scotia starting in 71. He made way for Mulroney to run in a by-election so he could get a seat in Parliament in 1983. And of course, when Mulroney absolutely marched to power in 1984, throwing the Liberals out of office with a huge majority, McKay automatically went into cabinet. He served in three or four major cabinet portfolios, including as Solicitor General. So he was a stalwart on the national scene. He was as all sort of political cabinet ministers for each particular province. He was a major political warlord here in Nova Scotia and in Atlantic Canada. So he had sort of two hats. He was a warlord locally, you know, basically overseeing federal spending in Nova Scotia, at least from the political side of it. And of course, he was running major cabinet portfolios in Ottawa for Mulroney. He was the

0: Minister of National Revenue, for example, and as I mentioned, Solicitor General and Minister of Public Works. So he was, as I say, a major figure in Ottawa and in Nova Scotia for the 90s, during the late 80s and 90s when Mulroney was in power. Now, it wasn't all great news for Elmer McKay. He was also sort of involved but never really implicated or accused of wrongdoing in the so-called Airbus scandal involving Mulroney and German businessman Karl Heinz Schreiber. He was never charged with anything. He was never accused of any wrongdoing, but he had written a letter on behalf of Schreiber to Mulroney. So, he was in the midst of it all during the Mulroney years.
1: What was he like as a politician?
0: He was smooth. He was a sharp guy. I can, one of my memories of Elmer McKay was actually a cartoon by the Toronto Star cartoonist Duncan McPherson that in the 1970s that had him sitting on top of the Peace Tower in Ottawa with holding a bunch of lightning bolts. He was a feared member of the opposition then, and certainly held Pierre Trudeau to account in the 1970s, especially during some problems that the RCMP had and were exposed. He was part of that. So a sharp guy, a guy with opinions, and a guy who would speak them bluntly.
1: Was he a fan of Pierre Trudeau?
0: No. No, he was a progressive conservative, and sort of, as Peter has said, minded his own knitting. But he was one of Trudeau's most formidable foes in the 1970s.
1: Yeah. You covered politics here for many years. Do you have any anecdotes? Do you have any stories about Elmer McKay you'd like to share?
0: You know what? When I think of Elmer McKay, I actually think of him and Peter. I think one of the last times I saw them together, it was at the homestead in Lorne in Pictou County, because he was a very proud son of Pictou County. But I can still see them both in my mind's eye. They were in down vests and plaid shirts, corduroys and Wellington boots, and a giant dog. And I thought, my God, if there is such a thing as an aristocracy in Pictou County, I'm looking at it right now. Mm-hmm. So he was Mr. Pictou County. Mm-hmm. And he made predictions. I remember him telling me, John Hamm would be premier. And it was just before he didn't become premier in 1998, but said it will take, more than one go for him. And sure enough, he was right. Of course, his legacy was his son, Peter. I mean, Elmer stepped down in 93, and then 4 years later, Peter picked up right where Elmer laid off, eased off, because Peter won the seat in 1997, and he would later go on to become justice minister in Stephen Harper's government. Was instrumental in forming the Conservative Party of Canada. So that McKay family have been major figures in this province and in Canada, really, for decades.
1: And this, the Progressive Conservatives in Nova Scotia, former Premier John Hamm passed away last week, and Rolly mm-hmm. Thornhill, and now Elmer McKay. I don't know if you have any thoughts on that.
0: Yeah, I mean, they were all different sort of characters. I mean, Rolly was a garrulous, outgoing character. And for me, Hamm was just the picture of rectitude. I mean, when I think of John Hamm, I think of a guy who was first in the office and would be shoveling the snow in front of his office in downtown Halifax at 7 a.m. Right. And with Elmer, it was just like he was the warlord of his day.
1: Okay. Well, Paul, thank you so much for sharing these thoughts and giving us some insight.
0: Well, thank you, Jane, very much for giving us a dingle.
1: That is Paul Withers, a CBC, former CBC reporter, retired. Paul Withers joined us on the phone.

0: music there from Awoke. That was Someone. You can find that one on Awoke's latest album, Wild Rose. Rob Dublé?
1: Yeah. Trap.
0: What's up?
1: Well, you know, it's settling down, okay? Still a couple things, just so you know they're there. There's still that incident on Massachusetts Avenue just after you've left Roby. You're heading for the Windsor Street Exchange. It's there. Traffic is okay, so, you know, safety first as you're passing through that area. Still also looking for an update on that incident that happened earlier at the intersection of Roby and Livingston. No word on, no idea in the last little bit of what's been going on. There was an accident for sure. I just don't know if it's back to normal as of yet. A listener called to get a hold of us as well, saying that there's flashing red lights in both directions at the dentist on Herring Cove Road. And I'm not exactly sure which.
0: No, I think that's the text to voice trying to do dentist.
1: Why did that not come to me?
0: I don't know. A dentist in Herring Cove. Yeah.
1: I'll just write it on a paper. I'll read it at the dentist. Yeah. Well, and you know, I'm sure there is some great dentists out there as well. One more for you. Just keeping an eye on this incident from earlier, where traffic was pretty heavy on the 102 headed south. The 102 itself seems to be pretty good. Now it is this section of Highway 2 from Aerotech Drive down to Fall River that is pretty intense at the moment. So if you don't have to be in that stretch of roadway, you'd probably do yourself a favor. If you're trying to avoid the 102, you'd be fine to get back up on the 102 if you haven't made that turn off yet. If anything else comes up, 902-222-3802. Dentist. You could see where I went.
0: The town of Antigonish is asking residents not to flush certain things down the toilet. That's because these items end up at the lagoon on the sewage treatment plant and it's affecting operations. Randy Delory is the CEA for the town. Randy, welcome to Main Street.
2: Hi, how are you doing?
0: Good. Well, I think it sounds like you've got your hands full there in Antigonish. What's happening with the lagoon?
2: Yeah, so the lagoon in particular, we put out a note recently and have been trying to raise awareness about what's appropriate for flushing and what's not. And you know, we put up some social media posts, some news postings to let people know, including a photograph, which is not pretty to look at, but it shows floating non-organic.

0: items, everything from baby wipes and plastic bags and grease and condoms and other inorganic materials. And that's not meant to go through any sewage system, whether residential or municipal.
1: I'm picturing like one of those like Fatbergs that you sometimes see photos of that go through pipes. Is that kind of what was in the lagoon?
0: Well, you know what? It's kind of like the Fatberg, as you described it, but with all of these other components all intermixed with it as well. So think plastic bags, like the old shopping plastic bags or plastic materials, wipes, and then it gets grease all mixed in with that and clumped and lumped together and then floating all on the top and in and around through that lagoon that is treating the sewage before it goes out and gets fully treated.
1: And how big is this thing? Like, is it like a round ball of matter?
0: No, it's there are pieces that clump together and are actually kind of mixed together, but then they're also independent and float around together. So depending on the wind conditions, they sometimes blow together. So in the photograph that we posted on the town's website and social media, it shows the material, much of it clumped together. In the past week or so, we've because it's been blown and it is close to the side, we're able to bring in septic trucks to suction and take those materials out of the lagoon. And I think so far we've pulled in the last week or so about 3,200 gallons. And that represents about 50% of what's been floating there recently.
1: And this is just stuff that is there in the last how long? This isn't years worth of stuff that's built up, right?
0: No. This is part of the regular operating maintenance that our facility operators at the sewage plant have to contend with each and every year. This is just ongoing maintenance when it comes in. But where it becomes more challenging in the summer months with the warmer weather and so forth, it causes other challenges with our sewer treatment plant besides just the look of it. It actually has an impact and contributes, one of the multiple factors that contribute to increased odors coming from the plant. And that's obviously not good for neighboring properties, homeowners and businesses that, when there's more intense odor and some wind that blows the odor into their properties, and it makes for unpleasant experiences. So we do our best to stay on top of this, but it's only one variable that we try to tackle to reduce the odors.
1: You posted, information on social media to let people know, but this isn't like a new problem, right? Like this is something the town has had to deal with before.
0: Yeah, it's longstanding. It's something that we've contended with for many years and continue to deal with. But what we started with this year is recently, since spring, was launched a bit of a campaign. So both on social media, we've also included flyers that we added into bills that we send out to remind people. So just really an awareness campaign, if you will, to help our residents and users of the system be more aware of the implications when they do flush inorganic material that shouldn't be going down, and letting them know what the impacts are.
1: And so is this problem worse than it was? Are people flushing more things down, or has the population grown so there's more people in Antigonish?
0: No, I think I was talking to the operators recently as we've been working on this, and they said, no, this is just something they've had to contend with ongoing over the years. In fact, they did mention last year was, over the last few years, last year was actually a lower year. It was actually better, fewer things flushed down. This year it's kind of gone back to the norm, so a little bit more than last year, but it's on trend. And I do want to note, though, that while this is a challenge at our facility, council has recognized this and have authorized

0: a large expansion or an addition to our sewage treatment plant. We call it the front end screener project. And that tender actually was just awarded about 2 weeks ago. And so that work is getting underway. And a big component of that, there's really two pieces to it. One is a building that will have equipment that is a screener. So it will take out and prevent many of these inorganic materials from ever making it into the lagoon. So we're investing. It's over $6 million project to actually address that issue and on the inorganics and deal with that kind of floatables coming through our lagoon. And the second part of that project is adding increased aeration, new blowers, and increased oxygen into the lagoon, which will also help address odor issues. So it's tackling two of the challenging variables that we've been working with or trying to deal with over the last number of years with our sewage treatment plant.
1: How long will it take to get the front end screener into place?
0: So since we've awarded it, it's about a 53-week project. So it'll be about this time next year before we see it come online fully. So sometime, say, August, September next year, we should definitely have it operational.
1: And how much extra work does, you know, getting the floatables out of the lagoon make for town staff?
0: Well, it's work depending on how things go. So right now, in the last week or so, the way the wind caught it, it actually blew it all close to the edge. So we called in the trucks. So it's actually not the staff that are doing the sucking. You know, we have there's third party companies that have the equipment to suck those materials off the top. So we called them in to do that work. But when they can't access it, it means that they have to apply more deodorizer materials to try to help keep the odors down. Some of the other challenges is when it's floating around and not clumped together, like you saw in the picture, it can block up the aerators, which are the pipes that air gets blown through into the lagoon. That adds oxygen. And oxygen is a really critical component in the water to help the bacteria treat the waste and keep the odor levels down. So, you know, as you have more inorganic materials that doesn't break down, clumping in and around the air holes and it plugs those holes, there's less oxygen available to go into the water, and that can have negative impacts, particularly around the odor coming from the lagoon in the summer months. So, you know, multiple types of issues, but everybody's really excited that council has provided the budget to move forward with this project, and looking forward to the company getting the building and the screening equipment installed so that in future years we won't have the same issues.
1: Randy, just remind us quickly, what are people allowed to flush down the toilet?
0: Well, there's a really simple acronym that people can remember, and it's the three P's. Sewage systems are really built for the three P's. They're pee, poop, and toilet paper. You know, other things should really be going out through other waste streams and not the sewage system.
1: All right, Randy, thank you so much.
0: Thank you.
1: That is Randy DeLore. He is the CAO for the town of Antigonish.
2: Well, that's a new one for me. The three P's. I haven't heard that one before.
1: Well,
2: that'll stick with you.
1: Yep. Rob Dublay. How's traffic?
2: Generally pretty good. It looks like there is a new incident to talk about at the intersection of Main and Caledonia over in Dartmouth. And it does see traffic a little bit backed up down the road, really almost to the ramp that get you from the 111. So just be careful coming off the highway there. You might want to move a little bit slower. Also, we're seeing heavy traffic happening on the Forest Hills extension as you're headed towards that intersection with Main. And of course, there's that heavy traffic that we talk about daily on the 118 headed south alongside Dartmouth Crossing, right at the Commodore Drive area. But outside of that, most things are pretty good. 902-222-3802 is the number to call for traffic.
3: Here is the CBC News for Nova Scotia. Good afternoon, I'm Cassie Williams. After spending 18 months in prison, a man in Halifax was acquitted of three child pornography-related offenses. As Ben Dornan reports, the wrongful conviction came down to a small but costly error.
4: Brandon Clamey describes it as a subtle mistake.

0: pay the taxes. The community rallied to try and save the theater, but efforts fell apart when government funding fell through. Royal says she remembers that day fondly.
1: Everybody was pretty upset with it, and they just wanted that to stay with us in the community. So I just remember it was a very sad day.
0: Royal says people can enjoy the former flashback until the end of the community summer festival, August 2nd. Kyle Moore, CBC News, Dominion.
2: And that is the CBC News to this hour.
3: Thanks, Cassie. Rob Dublay, you're keeping an eye on the weather. It got kind of dark for a minute this afternoon. It kind of got overcast, but now I can see blue sky.
4: Yeah, there's just tiny little bits of blue starting to poke through the clouds, at least on that side. Oh, no, over there. It's happening. It's really happening.
3: It's happening. It's all happening, Rob.
4: We've waited for this. Now, both have been good, really. I mean, we got all kinds of precipitation, which we really needed and wanted, and now we're getting a little bit of sun, and it's kind of going to be like that for the next little bit. So the weekend actually turns out to be pretty decent if you want to be enjoying some outside time, but we got to get there first. So tonight it's mostly cloudy skies across the province, fog patches rolling in overnight, especially if you're anywhere near the coast. Temperature is going to be about 9-10 degrees depending on where you are, so it will be a little bit cool. And then Saturday it's going to be pretty decent for those outdoor activities. That early morning coastal fog will dissipate quickly, giving way to bright sunshine pretty much everywhere. Inland areas will feel nice and warm. I think Amherst is going to be one of the hottest spots in the province at 29 degrees. Humidity is going to bump that up. Should feel like 32. Here in Halifax, I think we'll see around 27. Other areas, and I'm being fairly general, like New Glasgow, Truro, Amherst, Canso, probably expect around 25 degrees. If you're along the water, so if it is your plan to go to the beach, 18, 19 degrees. So be prepared with throw a sweater in your backpack just in case it gets a little bit cool. Sunday, Yarmouth stays fully sunny, high temperature 23 degrees. The rest of the province probably going to see a mix of sun and cloud with highs in the mid to high 20s. Clouds will start to build across the province overnight, and that next week we get back into some wet weather. Monday brings cloudier skies, 30 to 60% chance of scattered showers for Halifax, Amherst, and Canso. Highs roughly 18 to 22 degrees, and then Tuesday we get a little break from the weather. Highs warming back up to 26, roughly there. I'm thinking Yarmouth cooler, 18 degrees, and then Wednesday and Thursday, showers become widespread across the province. Temperatures 18 to 22 degrees. We'll have, of course, more detailed information on that sort of stuff as it gets closer, which will be up to Ryan when he comes back next week. Now, as we look at the traffic map here, things are pretty good. Going to throw it out there. If you are on Main Street in Dartmouth, you're headed outbound, there is an incident reported at the intersection of Caledonia Road and Main Street. It does see traffic now backed up really as far back as onto the 111. So if you're coming down the highway, just ease off that pedal a little bit just for safety's sake. Also, still seeing heavy traffic on the Forest Hills extension towards Main, as well as the 118 headed south alongside Dartmouth Crossing. And unfortunately, no reprieve for heavy traffic on Highway 2. Still end-to-end, bumper-to-bumper, from Fletcher's Lake down to Fall River, continuing down into the 102. It's been like that for a while. An earlier incident caused some heavy traffic on the 102, but that's since recovered and things seem to be moving well there. That detour, I guess, that was in place, having a bit of a time recovering from that earlier incident. We're also still seeing heavy traffic happening this afternoon on the 103 between Martins River and Mahone Bay, but of course that is construction. And if you have any updates, 902-222-3802 is the number that you can text or call with those.
3: Federal, provincial, and territorial ministers and deputy ministers of agriculture were in Halifax for meetings a few days ago, and Matthew Roy is on the line to tell us what they talked about and what they decided. He runs Coastal Grove Farm with his family in Upper Port Latour near the southwest tip of Nova Scotia. He's the president of the Yarmouth-Shelburne County Federation of Agriculture and the first vice president of the Nova Scotia Federation of Agriculture. Welcome back.
5: Oh, thanks for having me, Jane.
3: So why did this big gathering of all the agriculture ministers happen?
5: Well, this was an important time because this year we had all of the provincial and federal ministers here that had anything to do with agriculture to work on the next policy framework for agriculture, which will cover the years 2028 through 2023.
3: Okay, and so you needed to get the

0: next plan in place, I guess, right? The next policies, the next, yeah, where you're going to go.
1: Yes, exactly. So this was kind of some of those early meetings. So we didn't get actually policy worked out, but we got kind of that high level framework put together in priority areas.
0: You know, this is, you know, we always talk about how the margins in farming are slim, but how vital farming is, and it is such a, we're in really volatile times. So what kind of issues came up? What was the range of things that were discussed?
1: So we're looking at economic growth and competitiveness. The new Carney government, right, we have this lens of economics on it. So we're really looking at, through the whole policy framework, with that economic and economic growth lens on. So we've got that economic growth competitiveness. We got market diversification and expansion into global markets, but also getting onto that economics and that science and research and innovation to try to make farms more efficient, which helps their bottom line. And then also looking at how the agricultural sector can be more resilient to climate change.
0: Could you see the times that we're in reflected in a change of attitude or focus of the talks?
1: Yeah, the big focus was that change, like the last 5 years, that ends in the end of 2027, we really had a lens of climate resilience and being adaptive to the climate change that we've all been seeing. And this next framework is going to kind of still have some of that in it, but it's going to have that economic lens to really make sure that the farm entities and the farm businesses across all of Canada are more financially viable.
0: And where did you feel like you saw progress on the issues that you care about? I know this is still early days and high level talks, but did you see, yeah, any progress in these issues?
1: All across the province, you know, we've got farms out in the prairie states that are 5, 6, maybe even 10,000 acres, right? And here in Nova Scotia, we don't have farms of that size. We're in the single digits to, you know, into the hundreds of acres for farm size. I think our average farm size is like 262 acres. When we look at trying to have the rest of the provincial ministers understand what Nova Scotia agriculture is, and making sure that this policy framework helps support Nova Scotia agriculture, the Department of Agriculture, the Nova Scotia Federation of Agriculture, and the farms that were participating did a great job of showing exactly that. And I think the ministers went away understanding some of the nuance to Nova Scotia agriculture, and that hopefully we will see play out as they work out the policies that then come later on after this.
0: And by showing, you mean like bringing the ministers to farms to see in person what was happening there?
1: Exactly. And then we had the department put on some panels where farmers were on those panels and explaining and showing what agriculture was like here in Nova Scotia. So the presentation, the package that both the Department of Agriculture was able to present to the federal ministers, while at the same time, the Nova Scotia Federation of Agriculture was doing kind of mirror tours and mirror meetings with the Canadian Federation of Agriculture. So there were technically two meetings happening simultaneously.
0: This week, you know, the weather's changed a little bit. We had quite a bit of rain in the middle of the week. How are conditions on your farm now compared to last weekend, and how do you think they're going to go the next few days?
1: The weather is so impactful to agriculture, and we just had, in a 24-hour period, roughly 3.5 inches of rain.
0: Wow.
1: And we were coming off of that of a fairly dry period in June. So the extremes from nothing to a lot create, you know, water flow issues. So right now the ground is finally starting to get moist enough and feels like there's actually moisture in the ground to

0: crops for a little while. So we're seeing, you know, I've kind of reached out to some farms across the province, and we're seeing now that that surface layer of soil has been recharged. Like, we had roughly 3.5 inches of rain, and we didn't have any standing puddles. It was all getting absorbed into the ground, where there should have been moisture already, and we had should have had puddles left around, right?
1: Mm-hmm.
0: So that's how dry the soil has been. And I think the rain that we've been seeing in the last week or so has been able to recharge that top layer where we have a lot, where we rely on farmers, we rely on that top layer to give us that growth of our product. So the pastures for the livestock growers are looking better. The hay fields are starting to put up their second growth, where last year it was just sitting still because of the dryness that we had at this time.
1: When there is the right amount of moisture, you don't have to worry as much about pesticides, right?
0: Right. When we have a lot of moisture, it allows a lot of fungal diseases to happen. And, you know, farmers end up having to spray more to keep that fungal disease at bay so we can get crops to the market. And then when it's dry, we have other issues. So having the right amount of moisture is really key. And maybe a lot of people don't realize that when we have that excess moisture, we have that fungal disease pressure increases, so we have to spray more. And when it's just right, if we can get that rain overnight and give us a few days then of nice sunny weather to dry out that top surface and all the vegetation, things go really well, and we don't need to apply as much.
1: Matthew, the other thing I wanted to ask you about was exhibitions, because we're coming up to the time of the summer where exhibitions are being held across the province. Are you involved with any of those?
0: Just a little bit. We do try to do some. And when I say just a little bit, I'm going to speak at a provincial, at a county level federation. Put that hat on. If we get asked to do some presentations, we try to do that. And the Nova Scotia Federation of Agriculture tends to put in a booth at the different exhibitions. And then the local farms in the area, when they can, they help to support, especially through the 4-H program.
1: Right.
0: And get those 4-H'ers. Like in the past, I've been able to judge vegetables for the submissions for the vegetables, which has been fun.
1: Well, Matthew, thank you so much.
0: All right, and get out to those exhibitions. I think we've got if you're down here in the municipality of Barrington in Shelburne County, you have the opportunity to get to the Barrington Expo on August 20th to 23rd, or the Shelburne Exposition August 11th through the 15th. And always down in Yarmouth, you've got I think it's August 5th through the 8th.
1: All right. Well, maybe I'll see you at one of those ox pulls.
0: There you go. That sounds good. We'll have a cotton candy or a bag of popcorn.
1: All right. Matthew, thank you so much.
0: Yeah, thank you.
1: Matthew Roy runs Coastal Grove Farm with his family in Upper Port Latour. He's first vice president of the Nova Scotia Federation of Agriculture.

0: from their 13th studio album of the same name. That was English rock band Genesis with Invisible Touch. Invisible Touch, the album, was released on June 6, 1986. And 40 years ago this week, it was the number one album in Canada. Rob, was that on repeat in your house?
1: Maybe. I mean, it's certainly, it's way back in there. I mean, we heard it a lot. It was number one. So yes, I feel like every time I think about the music that was playing in our house when we were growing up, I think my mother had a, she might get mad at me for telling, but a pretty significant crush on Burton Cummings. Yeah, when he had the big mustache back in the 80s.
0: Don't let that cut out of the bag.
1: I don't know if she's listening, but I'm sure by the end of the day, if she is, she will, she'll let me know. Quick look at traffic, just to distract from the other things. That incident reported on Maine and Caledonia looks like it's been cleared away. Traffic's not recovered all the way yet, so a couple more minutes, hopefully things will be back to good. Right now, it might see a little bit of slowdown moving through there. Same thing for the 111, headed for the McKay Bridge. Clears up by the time you are at the former toll plaza. And there is still a whole bunch of heavy traffic happening on Highway 2, heading south from the Aerotech Connector Road all the way down to Fall River and then continuing down onto the 102. That will definitely slow you up for the next little bit. So give yourself a little more time and a little more space and call us or text us if you see anything else coming up in traffic this afternoon, 902-222-3802.
0: A family in Dominion in Cape Breton is bringing some nostalgia to the town with a historic cinema display. The Royal Theatre is no longer, but the display is bringing back a lot of memories. The former owner, the late Olive MacDonald, was forced to sell everything in 1986 after she could no longer afford to pay the taxes, and the community rallied to try and save the theater. But efforts fell apart when the government funding fell through. Susie Royal will be showing old movies on their garage door that once played at the former theater. The CBC's Kyle Moore was in Dominion to speak with Susie earlier today.
2: This is the Royal Theater that my husband had put up, and people are unbelievable that come and have a look at it.
3: So why did you guys want to do this?
2: Well, we did it for Seaside Days, but the Royal Theater meant a lot to everybody in the community, and we just thought, just bring back some memories. So that's what it was, a lot of memories.
3: So tell me a little bit about, obviously that's the front of the building behind you here. Just what does that kind of consist of, and how long did it take to build that?
2: Oh, my husband did that, and he was, I guess, he started about a month before. So, yeah, he did it all.
3: And you said there's some of the original shingles there?
2: Yes, he has the original shingles, and they're hanging on the side of the building there. And yeah, and an original sign that he has. It's just sitting there on the side. And yeah.
3: What do you remember?

0: and Bishop or Prince and Bishop, where the heaviest of traffic is happening right now. Over in Dartmouth, we've seen a delightful amount of recovery happening from Main Street outbound before Caledonia. There is, however, still heavy traffic on the Forest Hills extension towards Main, and there's still heavy traffic happening on Highway 2 from Fletcher's Lake all the way down through Fall River to the 102, where I'm assuming an earlier detour from an earlier incident on the 102 made that particular stretch of roadway get surprisingly busy, and it has been busy for quite some time. If you have any updates on traffic, 902-222-3802 is the number to text or call. Now, let's go down and check in with Cassie for today's headlines.
1: Thanks, Rob. Well, a Halifax man has been acquitted on child pornography offenses, but only after spending a year and a half in jail. According to court documents, police in Wisconsin made an error in its investigation of a single keystroke in the username of the Halifax man wrongly accused. We have a bit of breaking news to tell you about. U.S. President Donald Trump today has vowed tariffs on Canada in retaliation for smoke from wildfires that have drifted into the United States. We'll have more on that story as it develops. And an orca spotted in Cape Breton is making waves on social media. Several videos and photos were shared of a single killer whale making its way past the Canso Causeway recently. And I'll have more news coming up at 5:30.
2: Thanks, Cassie. It is 7 minutes after 5 o'clock. After years of construction and delays, the Gordie Howe International Bridge is finally set to open. The project was, in part, meant to be a symbol of cooperation and the close ties between the between Canada and the U.S. But its opening has become a reflection of the growing tensions between the two countries today. For his take on this, we've reached Drew Fagan. He's a professor at the Monk School of Global Affairs and Public Policy at the University of Toronto. Welcome to Main Street.
3: Hi, Jane.
2: This bridge was supposed to bring Canada and the U.S. closer. Why has it become a symbol of the tensions between the two countries instead?
3: Yeah, no Love Island here either, right? it's a crucible. It's a symbol, absolutely, and it's more than that as well, because it is a wonderful example, wonderful in quotation marks, I guess, of the way the Trump administration thinks in its relations globally, in many cases, but also in particular with Canada. We haven't seen, I'm not sure we've ever seen a president like this, and certainly you'd have to go back to the 19th century to make a comparison with somebody who thought the bilateral relationship was simply one to take advantage of. And the bridge really is a great example of that. It's a complicated story that goes back a fair ways, but the core point is we paid for it and he got some of the revenue.
2: Well, how did we get here? How has this project become so complicated?
3: A bridge is, first of all, the Detroit-Windsor corridor handles about a quarter of Canada-U.S. trade. And for a period of decades, after the war, up until 10, 15, 20 years ago, it grew at extraordinary rates, primarily because of the growth of the auto industry on both sides of the border. And that was sustained by the Ambassador Bridge, another bridge built in 1929. That bridge, remarkably, is owned by a private American family. And there's history as to why that happened and why the United States and Canada don't own that bridge jointly, as they do most other important bridges until between Canada and the United States. And that family lobbied hard against the construction of what we came to call the Gordie Howe Bridge, such that the U.S. government and the Michigan government, in the end, were not willing to pay for it. The family was basically saying, we don't want the competition. It's unfair to have a subsidy by government. And in the end, Canada paid for the entire bridge. And that was a decision made in 2014 by the Harper government. Well, 12 years later, the bridge is finished. And in the winter, Donald Trump caught wind of this, I guess. His first comment was, the United States deserves to own half the bridge, which they are going to own anyway, but all the revenue was going to come to Canada because we paid for it. And then he shifted to demanding revenue. And in the end, the prime minister was between a rock and a hard place. Either don't open the

0: bridge because the United States won't allow us to, or submit, I suppose, to the U.S. terms, which are to share the net revenue from the tolls for the first 15 years. It's significantly challenging when, of course, the debt of the bridge, about $6 billion, it's going to be paid back by Canadian taxpayers.
1: So is this really just about the bridge, or is this connected to like the bigger disputes we're seeing over trade and tariffs and the relationship between our two countries?
0: They're completely connected. In the same way that the president is threatening tariffs, has imposed tariffs, that really don't have any rationale in terms of trade circumstances. His politics towards Canada are the same as his politics, you know, remarkably globally, one of grievance. And in his head, he thinks Canada's taken advantage of the United States. And of course, it's nothing of the sort. The two countries have traded closely for decades. That accelerated under free trade, and he's essentially thrown all the cards up in the air. I've never heard a U.S. official, senior U.S. official, have a strong rationale for why they're doing what they're doing. The best argument is, well, we wanted to take action globally to protect the U.S. market and to get even, if you like, with other traders. And we had to include Canada in that. We couldn't make exceptions. That's the best I've heard. And of course, that's not the tenor of the relationship we've always had. Canada's a big economy. It's nothing like the United States. The relationship has been mutually supportive, particularly in trade terms, until Donald Trump, particularly in the second term. So that's why I think the bridge is getting so much attention. One, it's important. It's a huge, important new strand in terms of bilateral trade. But of course, the terms go back to what Trump is actually trying to create, if you like, in terms of the bilateral relationship, one that pretty much benefits the United States, if not exclusively, then overwhelmingly.
1: You mentioned how Trump took an interest in this bridge over the winter and was looking to change the terms of the deal. Mm-hmm. Do you think, you know, this move is just about the profits? Is he trying to get a win for the U.S.? Do Americans care about this deal?
0: Americans, you know, as is always the case, you know, don't follow Canada-U.S. relations the way Canadians follow Canada-U.S. relations. Most polls show that Americans are more aware of what's going on in terms of bilateral relations than they normally are. And frankly, a big percentage of them don't approve of the strong-arming. Trump is using any opportunity he has, including the announcement of tariffs on Monday, which may take effect in August, to increase his leverage, increase attention on the actions he's taking, and to underline some of the points that he makes, which are very questionable in terms of advantage at the bargaining table. Our best strategy in this circumstance, and I think the Prime Minister reflects this, is to, you know, do whatever we can to take down the volume and try to look at the bigger picture, but it's hard.
1: Drew, thank you so much for this.
0: Thanks, Jen.
1: Drew Fagan is a professor at the Monk School of Global Affairs and Public Policy at the University of Toronto.

0: If you didn't know, that was the theme song for Love Island UK. The summer of love for contestants on that show is coming to an end. If you're not familiar with the reality dating show, let me give you a quick rundown. 12 sexy singles, men and women, enter the villa. The villa is a beautiful house and pool set in Mallorca, Spain, where they live on camera basically 24/7. For the next 8 weeks, the singles couple up with each other. New bombshells enter the villa, aka new islanders, to try and steal someone away to make a new couple. Singles and couples are dumped from the island. But will anyone fall in love? And this is all happening as they're trying to win £50,000 or $94,000. Those are the basics, but a few other key details. The show is on every single night. There's maybe a 2-day delay between what's happening in the villa and then what you watch on your screen, and the public can be involved with public votes. Another fact, I'm a really big fan. Rob Dublay, have you ever watched Love Island?
1: Yeah, I can't say that. That was the second time I've heard that. And today was the first time I've ever heard that music, but that was the second time. So I have absolutely no idea anything about this thing. And it was really kind of a hot new bombshell when you said you liked it the other day. What is the appeal? Why?
0: Well, that's what I've been trying to figure out, because I am quite obsessed with it when it's on. I do like reality TV, but like a cozy competition show, like a Great British Bake Off. I'm not a Real Housewives fan, but Love Island is so cut off from everyday life while being extremely current. So it's like a little escape for your brain, I guess, at the end of a long day. So I'm not the only journalist who loves this show. My friend and former colleague at CBC UConn in Whitehorse, Chris Windier, he's a fan. This is Chris's usual gig, just to give some context.
2: Good evening. Welcome to UConn Votes 2025. I'm Chris Windier. This is the CBC Leaders Forum for the 2025 UConn territorial election.
3: Cost of living is high in Old Crow, and it keeps going up.
0: But this summer, so that's Chris. He usually covers politics at the territorial level, at city council. But this summer, it was clear he was really into Love Island USA.

0: not Love Island UK. So I called him up to ask him why the show really, I guess, is enjoyable for him.
1: I mean, I'm a classic case of like a guy who sort of started watching the show involuntarily because my wife was watching it. And Courtney is a big fan of the show. And, the classic thing at first was like, well, this is stupid. You know, it's garbage, blah, blah, blah. What I realized is that it's good because it's garbage, I guess you could say. And I actually, in preparation for this interview, I asked Courtney, I just sent Courtney a message asking her she likes about the show. And she said, you know, watching a new relationship grow is exciting. The contestants are hot and nice to look at. It's a low stress activity. The location and the set are vibrant. And it's the classic example of the water cooler show that you can talk about with your coworkers after each episode. So I that's what she likes about it. And I think that partly it was just, I mean, we get to spend time together and watch these attractive dum-dums do psychological warfare with each other. And I find that fascinating. Somebody else online, I don't know who it was, just a random poster I saw, described it as basically like watching the Stanford prison experiment with hot people. And I can't take credit for that, but observation, but I think that exactly gets it right. Like there's this sort of bottled quality to the contestants who are desperately sort of jockeying and trying to make real relationships, but it's also, you know, they're competing to win $100,000. So, you know, it's like motivated coupling, I guess. I think it's fun and lightweight. And at the same time, there's this kind of maybe not darker, but just more serious undertone to what's happening on the show that I find interesting.
2: Now, let's see if I get this right, Jane. The Stanford prison experiment for hot people.
0: Yeah.
2: Sounds like something horrible that I can't look away from.
0: Exactly.
2: All right. I'm in.
0: That is one of the many reasons why I like the show and why I joke that I could write a PhD dissertation on Love Island, because especially in the UK version, the way gender, class, and race are depicted and are reinforced, I think it's what a rich text, Rob. When I was thinking about talking about Love Island, I was looking around for researchers who might be studying it or writing about it. And it led me down a path I was not expecting. I found a sociologist in the UK who had written a few op-eds, and she told me another professor explained to her, Love Island is just Jane Austen. So then I called up Rowan Mateson. She teaches English at Dalhousie University and specializes in the 19th century novel. I spent about 10 minutes explaining the show and the ins and outs to her, and Rowan immediately got the Austen comparison. Here's part of our conversation.
3: I mean, the basic premise of most Jane Austen novels is you have a small group of people in a relatively confined, not necessarily geographical space, because they move around sometimes a little bit, but in a kind of psychic space, you know, psychological space, family space. So it is kind of like an island in that way. You have your little group and they're angling for advantage, for romance, not usually. Well, what's the best way to put this? It's easy for us to take for granted that what they're looking for as couples ought to be what we think of as companionate marriage. They should be looking for a soulmate, a partner, someone who shares their values, someone who wants to, you know, be their friend and lover for life. But Austen is so good at pitting us against the people who hold what would have been the more conventional approach for people in the class that she's mostly writing about, where partnering up is really primarily about organizing your estate and securing your financial future, especially if you're a woman. That's kind of your career path for women in this class. So she tends to be pitting us against the people who would be scheming or maneuvering or even just being pragmatic about money. So that does sound similar in terms of the dynamic. The ideal, anyway, that's being held up is that you don't really care about the money. You care about the relationship. You care about the people. But then there's the reality of it, that money does matter. And she tends to almost magically

0: resolve it so that you don't really have to pick. You don't see any Austin heroines marrying fishmongers, for instance, to use the example that you brought up. Happily, it always turns out that the best person, as in, say, Pride and Prejudice, also everything all in one package. But you can't want him for the house, or in that milieu, you're doing it wrong. You know, you're exposed. But I think it's easy for us to miss the kind of underlying radicalism of that. She's actually pushing back against the idea that it makes perfect sense to look for the person with the best house because they have the best house.
1: And what do you mean that she kind of pushes us against that idea or like that radicalism? What do you mean by that?
0: Yeah, well, a couple of things. One is that, of course, she gets to invent her characters, right? And she gets to manipulate us so that we like them or we don't like them by how they talk and how they behave and how they treat the people that we come to care about. So she tends to make the people who are after the money scheming or hypocritical or insincere or clearly seeming like they are gold diggers and money grubbers. Or in the kind of best case scenario, they just seem overly pragmatic. I'm thinking of a character like Charlotte Lucas in Pride and Prejudice, who is a very likable character, but our heroine, Elizabeth Bennet, is so horrified at Charlotte's decision to marry in order to secure herself financially that it turns us a bit against Charlotte in that moment, too. We understand why she did it, but we really wish she hadn't. And we wish she had had Elizabeth's courage to wait for the right man rather than almost prostituting herself, selling herself in marriage just to secure a future, when the reality on the ground really is that there's not a lot of choices for women in Charlotte's situation, and the risk that Elizabeth is taking is quite extreme. In the novel, it feels very natural. It feels exactly where we are also invested. You can't do that. You can't just go after the money. And then the characters like Caroline Bingley in Pride and Prejudice, who clearly want the money, the class, the status, the rank, and don't really care about the person. They're just not likable characters. So she tilts us in the direction of the values that she wants.
1: Yeah, I think those archetypes all play out in Love Island. You see the people who come in and are scheming. There's like the original, I think, 8 or 10 cast members, but then every few days a couple of bombshells will come in, either like 2 guys, 2 girls, 1 guy, 1 girl, and they're trying to turn the heads — these are all the Love Island terms — people who are coupled up to try to kind of win their affection. But it's also win their affection, but that also means that they get to stay on the show and stay on the show longer for that exposure, because often after the show, if you don't win the money, but you've been on there a long time, you've made a good impression, you'll get brand deals on Instagram. So that's like financial incentive, is that after this, you can leave your job as a nurse and become an Instagram influencer.
0: And the problem is, it can be very difficult to just see through somebody who is putting on a really good display of good manners and charm and sincerity, right? And Austin likes to give you characters that seem that way at first, and maybe you fall for them, and maybe the heroine falls for them at first. And it's the concern that you can mask in that way. Mr. Elliot in Persuasion, for instance, young Mr. Elliot, who comes on the scene, seems all dashing and is very admiring of our heroine, who's always being underappreciated, and so we're kind of excited, and she's kind of excited, who is this man who finally sees her for what she's worth. But it's eventually revealed that he is angling specifically.
1: That is Rowan Mateson. She teaches English at Dal and specializes in the 19th century novel.
2: Here is the CBC News for Nova Scotia. Good evening, I'm Cassie Williams. A keystroke error in an IP address led to a Nova Scotia man being wrongly accused on child pornography offenses and spending 18 months in jail, according to recent court documents. The man has since been acquitted. Halifax police arrested Brandon Clamey in 2021 and later charged him with 3 counts of child pornography-related crimes. The charges came after an investigation by Wisconsin police into a person who allegedly exchanged sexual messages and images with a 12-year-old girl living in Madison on the messaging platform Kik. Wisconsin police tracked down the email and IP addresses connected to the account they believed were Brandon Clamey's. But according to a decision released yesterday by the Nova Scotia Court of Appeal, Wisconsin police used the wrong username to track down the person.

0: behind the account. The difference between the correct username and Clamey's? A single underscore. Clamey was acquitted on all charges. Residential water bills in Bedeque could nearly double in the next 3 years, according to a rate application before Nova Scotia's Regulatory and Appeal Board. The Village Commission says its water utility is losing money and needs to replace aging infrastructure. It's asking for rate increases of more than 20% in each of the next 3 years. Anna McDonald chairs the Village Commission.
1: It's tough for people right now. Things are expensive and another increase is not ideal, but, you know, it has to happen. We have lagged behind and right now our rates are some of the lowest in the province and these increases will get us to kind of middle of the road.
0: McDonald says the water utility needs new distribution equipment, including pumps, hydrants and generators. A public hearing into the proposed rates is set for September. Stewiacke is starting to design a new water treatment plant. The current system is struggling to keep up with demand. A $1.4 million design tender was awarded last night. A final cost and timeline will be part of the process. It will likely be 2029 before a new facility comes online. Here's CAO Mark Sagan.
2: We're really looking forward to just getting started. It's a project that, you know, we've needed to start long ago, and we're now on the right track and moving as quickly as we can.
0: This month, there is a voluntary water conservation notice. Stewiacke issued mandatory orders last year. The town has also slowed development due to concerns over capacity. Overseas, the European Commission says TikTok is not adequately protecting children's privacy rights. An investigation into the social media platform found the accounts of minors can be accessed by adults. It says by not blocking that feature, children are at risk of cyberbullying, unwanted contact, and predatory behavior. TikTok says it will review the findings, adding it's committed to protecting minors online. If the commission is unsatisfied when TikTok responds, it could fine the company up to 6% of its total annual revenue. An orca spotted in Cape Breton recently is making waves on social media. Several videos and photos were shared of a single killer whale making its way past the Canso Causeway. But some are concerned why the animal is there in the first place. Ethan Hunt has that story.
3: Free Willy, we were saying.
4: Ainsley Marchand and her son Dylan were on the way back from hockey in Antigonish when she spotted a dorsal fin in the water. Ainsley slammed on the brakes and pulled off to the side of the road.
3: We have heard of different things here and there, so you tend to always keep your eyes peeled when you're crossing the causeway.
4: The Marchands have spent their whole lives on the island, but say this is a once-in-a-lifetime experience.
5: I was really excited, and it was cool to see an orca because I never saw one before.
4: Tanya Wimmer of the Marine Animal Response Society confirmed it was an orca by the white spots on its face and back and its tall dorsal fin. She says there are sometimes tuna, pilot whales, and porpoises swimming along the causeway. But this is the first time a killer whale has been reported there.
6: I think this one was a bit different in the sense that it was this lone orca that is a very different looking whale than what people are probably used to. And so there were concerns as to whether this was something people should be concerned about, if there's a danger for the animal, or whether, you know, if it was in some kind of distress.
4: Wimmer says they are monitoring the situation, but it is free to roam the ocean, just like Willie. Ethan Hunt, CBC News, Sydney.
0: And finally, former Progressive Conservative MP and Cabinet Minister Elmer McKay has died. McKay represented the Nova Scotia riding of Central Nova in the 1970s and 80s, holding several portfolios in Brian Mulroney's government, including Minister of National Revenue and Solicitor General. He's the father of Peter McKay, who had a successful political career of his own. Peter McKay says his father lived an extraordinary life and will be deeply missed. Elmer McKay was 89. And that's the news for Nova Scotia.
7: Thanks, Cassie. We'll check in with Rob Dublay and the traffic in just a moment. But first, Paul McGowan is here with today's business news. Hi, Paul. Hi, Paul.
8: Hi, Jane.
7: Oh, hi. Let's start with these new U.S. tariffs. They were introduced yesterday and affect dozens of countries, including Canada. How's the world reacting?
8: Well, my favorite reaction might be from the European Union. Their foreign policy chief called the new tariff a, quote, negative surprise, just to head off any confusion about whether or not countries would be pleased by the new measure. But as you said, this new tariff, which in name is meant to combat alleged forced labor practices, it affects dozens of countries. And some, like Norway, have said that they will not retaliate.

0: Some like Brazil have promised that they will. Mexico's economy minister said in a video on social media that the effective tariff rate for Mexico will not change. For Canada, again, who you said is the among the countries subject to this forced labor tariff, the question is how will this new tariff coincide with the 50% tariff levied earlier this week? Tom Hayes, the chairman and a managing member with Great Hill Capital in the United States, said that we don't really know yet.
1: He's going to get some of what he wants. His opening salvo is always a big ask. The local leadership at the province level has reacted in the wrong way, which just gets them more worked up. Ultimately, Canada is going to wind up with slightly more tariffs, but nothing like what he's asking for.
0: Unlike the tariffs earlier in the week, these new ones do not come with a 30-day runway. They came into effect earlier this morning.
2: Let's talk video games. Amazon is adding a library of them to Amazon Prime.
0: Yeah, and this is not entirely new territory for a streamer. Netflix added games a couple of years back, word games, trivia, even some more advanced games that let you use your phone as a controller. This release by Amazon is a little bit different. For one thing, there is a heavy focus here on existing intellectual property. So Prime subscribers will get access to games like Clue or Who Wants to Be a Millionaire. There will also be games that are closer to what you would find on a console. Hogwarts Legacy will apparently be playable. That title was huge a couple of years ago. There are also titles coming from the Tomb Raider and Indiana Jones franchises. There is a catch to all of this, Jane, and that is that you need to have the Amazon Fire TV stick to be able to play these games. And I personally have never met somebody who owns the Amazon Fire TV stick. But it does create an interesting competitive wrinkle that Prime wants to get in on the casual gaming market.
2: Yeah, that's an interesting catch. Finally, we're ending on a story about movie theaters and a big boost to their bottom lines.
0: And I know that you think that we're about to talk about The Odyssey after its record-setting opening weekend. Not quite.
3: Let's all go to the lobby. Let's all go to the lobby.
0: Now, that jingle actually ends with the line, let's all go to the lobby and get ourselves one of those custom $70 popcorn buckets. Because despite seeing them all the time and thinking to myself, who actually buys those? The answer, apparently, is a lot of people. AMC estimates that custom popcorn buckets will generate $100 million in revenue this year for the movie chain.
2: Whoa.
0: Yeah, right. An article in the New York Times yesterday detailed the money behind these buckets, also the creative minds behind these buckets. And these designers get to travel to movie studios. They get to read scripts in advance in order to get these buckets ready for opening weekend. Now, the designers credit the younger generation for making popcorn buckets big business. Although a tip of the hat also needs to go to Saturday Night Live as well for years ago, achieving internet virality with the interesting design of one of the buckets for Dune 2.
2: All right, Paul, thank you so much for this.
0: Thanks, Jane.
2: All right, Paul McGowan from our CBC business desk. Rob Dublay, You are from our CBC traffic desk.
4: It's true. And I do own an Amazon Fire TV stick.
2: So you could play some of those
4: now
2: games.
4: Now Paul has met. I don't know where it is.
2: You have one.
4: We have somewhere.
2: It's around.
4: Yeah, it's. I'm assuming it's still there somewhere. Traffic's pretty good. Just in the last couple of minutes, however, a report of a collision on the 102 southbound at exit 4 as you are getting into that ramp that would take you over to Lower Sackville. It does see traffic move a little bit slowly from maybe Glendale Drive headed south. So just be careful moving through there. Same thing for traffic through the Windsor Street Exchange. An incident reported just before the entryway from Joe Howe, I believe. Traffic is okay in the area. Just note it is there and, you know, call us or text us if you have any details. 902-222-3802.
2: We're heading into the dog days of summer. Maybe you're getting a chance to enjoy some downtime. And if so, it can be a great opportunity to catch up on some of the movies and television that you may have missed over the past couple of years. But how to choose from all the content that's out there? Our pop culture columnist, Rad Simon-Pollet, is here to help you sort through those options. Hi, Rad.
5: Hello.
2: We should be clear. This conversation is about catching up on some of the best movies and TV from the past couple of years.

0: Oscars, not the best of all time, right?
1: Yeah, I mean, look, like, I have discovered that you actually have never seen The Godfather.
0: No,
1: and, you know, I didn't come in here with the agenda to tell people that they really should catch up on The Godfather, which is, like, my favorite movie of all time.
0: I saw part of it once.
1: You know, are you like my daughter? Like, you only got past, you only got up to, like, the wedding thing and you thought the whole movie was just a wedding?
0: No.
1: Because that's how she walks. She right now thinks the entirety of The Godfather is just a wedding scene.
0: No, a friend was studying film in university and I came back to the apartment and they had it on for their class. That's all I saw.
1: Yeah, so no.
0: What are the movies you think people should be catching up on? The ones that aren't one battle after another and ones you haven't hammered on about?
1: I mean, the first one, maybe you heard me mention it like earlier in the year. It's a grisly, funny thriller that came out in January, came to theaters in January, stars Canada's own Rachel McAdams as a disgruntled employee. It is called Send to Help. And here's a bit of the trailer.
2: Not in the office anymore. Don't ever mistake my kindness for weakness. You are stuck with an awful boss, just like I was. Although I'm betting I am a much nicer boss than you ever would have been, except for maybe this part.
1: So that was a bit of Send Help, which is currently streaming on Disney Plus. This is a really ridiculous, fun Office Place satire about these two people surviving a plane crash and then surviving each other on a deserted island. And over the span of this movie, you know, you see Rachel McAdams going from playing frumpy and socially awkward to like cunning and malevolent, just making a meal of that evolution using all the dramatic and comedic chops at her disposal. You know, her character, Linda Little, is like this invaluable employee who's like treated with this hostility by her petulant nepo baby boss played by Dylan O'Brien. And when their business trip is interrupted by this plane crash and the two of them are stuck on this island, she's the resourceful one who can figure out how to survive. And so the power dynamics flip. She's got the upper hand and the hostility between them slowly creeps into this really gory and sadistic violence. And the kind of violence that the director, Sam Raimi, Mr. Evil Dead himself, loves to indulge in. And so, you know, this is your chance to see just one of the best actresses of our country and of our generation, Rachel McAdams, just go full Kathy Bates in Misery. And again, that movie is called Send Help. It is on Disney Plus.
0: Is it scary?
1: Not scary, just disgusting. Like, it's definitely the kind that makes your stomach turn when it gets to that part of it. So another one I absolutely insist everyone watch, maybe more so, is Black Bag, which is currently streaming on Prime Video. This is a movie that stars Michael Fassbender and Cate Blanchett as a couple of spies who are married to each other. So it's basically like Mr. and Mrs. Smith, but as a really smart and really sophisticated marriage comedy. So let's have a listen to that trailer.
3: You asked how it works to be with someone in this business. This is how. You each know what you know and you know what you'll do and you never discuss certain things again. I watch her and I assume she watches me. I would do anything for you.
4: Would you?
3: Yes.
1: So that was Michael Fassbender and Cate Blanchett in Black Bag as this couple whose job it is to lie to each other, to keep secrets from each other, to basically deal with their own trust issues. Except that their trust issues this time aren't about who's cheating on who, but who's betraying their country. And that's what plays out in this really like sexy, really elegant, like comedy, where it's less about the explosives that this genre tends to rely on and more about the gamesmanship between these really incredible actors, including Pierce Brosnan, former Bond, playing this couple's spy superior. So that was absolutely one of the best movies of last year, a movie that unfortunately just totally flopped at the box office. You know, like I gotta like, you know, talk about like, you know, how we're in this really great moment right now where Christopher Nolan's showing people that, you know, there's audiences that crave mature, sophisticated adult content at the theaters with Odyssey. But unfortunately, without that Christopher Nolan brand, a lot of really original and brilliant adult content just gets drowned out by the noise. And Black Bag was like the perfect example of a really smart and entertaining movie for adults that just didn't find its audience in theaters. So hopefully people discover Black Bag now that it's on Prime Video.
0: What about TV? I'm definitely also more of a TV person than a movie person. So I know you've also talked about Andor a lot.

0: not, but what else mm-hmm. should people be catching up on?
1: You know, here's the thing, like, Andor still remains to be, like, I think the last truly great example of prestige TV, which is also, get like, it's really crazy when you remind yourself that you are talking about a Star Wars TV show. But, you know, that was the last show that I think really could stand alongside the prestige TV greats, like Succession or I May Destroy You or going all the way back to The Wire or Sopranos, you know, as really intelligent, really important drama. Lately, it feels like there's been this shift to more of the network TV pleasures of The Pit, and also the more kind of, there's more of a widespread adoption of the Netflix model, which is all about like quantity over quality. And so the only show since Andor, the only shows that I've been blown away by on TV, one of them being The Lowdown, which is the Shaggy Dog Tulsa noir series starring Ethan Hawke as this private eye type. I've talked about that show before. It's kind of actually a travesty that it wasn't actually nominated for the upcoming Emmys. I think it's the best show in contention and absolutely worth a watch. And both and The Lowdown and Andor, they are available through Disney Plus. The other another one of the best shows of the last year that I think you should absolutely pay attention to is Pluribus. And you know, this is the new show from Breaking Bad's creator Vince Gilligan. And you know, it's a show that's like basically set in New Mexico, but it's got this far out science fiction premise where aliens are trying to perfect humanity by infecting everyone's consciousness and making everyone part of a collective hive mind.
0: Thank you so much. This is
1: Thanks
0: a lot
1: for having
0: to
1: me.
0: You know, to explore and catch up on over the next little bit. That's our pop culture columnist, Rad Simon Pillay.
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2: 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That's Monday on Maritime Noon.
0: It's July. It might feel too early to talk about Halloween, but it's the focus of a tale about cross-cultural understanding that's part of a storytelling event tomorrow night. It's being hosted by the Ndi-Igbo Cultural Association of Nova Scotia. Akana Okpala, Ugo Nkwere, and Joseph Izani stopped by earlier today. They're all members of the association. Welcome to Main Street, all three of you.
5: Thank you.
0: Akana, why don't we start with you? And we were just talking about what the meaning of this word is, Aikuko Ifo. Mm-hmm. Did I say that right? We
5: yes,
0: were practicing before we started recording. What does that mean?
5: Aikuko Ifo is, it's stories. That's what it means. Like stories that have level of abstraction of reality. And but if now from a Nova Scotian context, we are now, you know, merging both the moonlights, which it's its origin, and snowfalls, and then sharing immigrant and Nova Scotian stories as part of this storytelling series.
0: Okay. And so this weekend is the first one in the series,
5: yes,
0: right? Can
5: absolutely.
0: You tell me about what the story is this week?
5: Yeah. So it's about an immigrant mother that, you know, comes to Nova Scotia and experiences Halloween for her very first time. She's never really heard about Halloween. And initially there's a little bit of, oh, what is this? And then gradually she begins to see similarities with, you know, where she comes from. You know, in Africa, we have the moonlight dances and the masquerades come out. The kids chase the masquerade chase the kids. They go house to house and they share meals. So she was now making relation between them, yeah.
0: More things maybe are the same.
5: Same then. We're humans down beneath. And that's the core thing that she realizes, you know, that there's that need for, you know, interaction. And there's that need for, you know, people, neighbors to kind of cohabit in, you know, in share love, share, you know. That's and this, it's just the same premise on both sides of the divide.
0: Joseph, do you want to?
6: Oh, yeah. So anyway, this stories is actually real life stories, you know, just like Ikenna said, it's actually the story of my mom.
0: Okay.
6: And when my wife gave birth to my son, you know, she came and she was really thrilled. And I picked this story because it's genuine and I could see the genuine relationship and the happiness, like, oh, wow, you know, she was thinking that she's going to come to a foreign land, and now she's seeing similarities of what we do back home in the village. So it was so genuine that I had to put it on paper. We were planning to make it a drama series, but because of lack of resources, so we're making it a storytelling, and we'll get back to the drama, you know, when we get to the resources.
0: How does it feel to know that your mother's story is being shared and told?
6: Oh, no, it's like I was on the phone with her last night, and I said, hey, mommy, they're telling your phone that your story is now in Nova Scotia. And then she's so thrilled, you know, and she's currently in Dallas with her last born, which is my younger brother. But she's so happy. And you know how welcome in Nova Scotia mm-hmm. is. So it's a really good Nova Scotia welcoming stories, because where I stayed were really elderly people, and she's been around, she's been to UK, she's been to US, and the first time in Canada, and she's feeling that, oh, look, this relates more to me, because she's quite old, and you know mm-hmm. the demographic of people here are really old, so she felt the reception here, and I love it that she's been around and she prefers Nova Scotia.
0: What does it mean to be sharing stories and doing like a whole storytelling series? Ugo, how does it feel to be putting this series on for people and to share these stories?
7: Yes, aside from the Akukuifo, we have like a second season of another portion of the storytelling piece called Afamefuna, which translates to Let My Name Not Be Lost. So at the heart of it is a story of sort of like identity, resilience, enterprise. Stories, last year we documented the earliest immigrant and sort of like established a connection with the African Nova Scotians. And we had a screening, and this year we're having a second part of it, which sort of like follows that storyline. The important connection is the African Nova Scotian history as well. You know, in similarities with the African history, it might be distinct, but our commonalities are sort of like the resilient portion of it. And also just being able to preserve our name, our identity, and our culture pretty much.
0: What is Igbo culture? What does that mean for someone who doesn't know?
5: So the Igbos are one of the largest ethnic groups in West Africa. There is a saying that is very common in Africa. Wherever you go and you don't see an Igbo man, you better leave. The Igbos are very well traveled. You know, we have a long history. We've sojourned for so many generations. The Igbos also are, you know, very enterprising people. Here in Nova Scotia, under our banner, our nonprofit called NICANS, which is the Igbo Cultural Association, we have, you know, we gather and our vision is an inclusive Nova Scotia that, you know, covers a collective social, economic, and general well-being of not just the Igbos, but everybody. The Igbos are one of our main ethos is hard work. We look at things from a perspective of, you know, earning, not, you know, just doing, you know, just, you know, surprise, you know, overnight success. We don't believe in that. So, yeah, that's who we are as a people. And a lot of what we're doing, it's contributing to that Canadian ethos.
0: And this series, the over the next few weekends, the stories that are being put on, the events that are being put on, you've had youth involved as well. And so as part of like the culture and keeping the culture alive in Nova Scotia, what has it meant to have youth involved with this project?
5: So having youths involved, we have the Amara project, which is advancing through mentorship, arts, resilience, and advocacy. It's a framework that we've created to help youths build up their self-esteem, understand their identity. And so it runs from February and it runs till after our IWG festival. So it's a way for us to kind of engage them in, you know, learning about mentor them, leadership, bits and bobs about, you know, diversity. And at some points we went to schools and we had peer education where the six sessions they learned from, they also, you know, discussed it with their peers in, I think the first one was at Auburn Drive High School. We've gone through that. And then now the Akukuifo is the heritage showcase portion of it.
0: it's the first session. So I don't know if someone wants to run down the details of where and when.
6: So that will be happening at the Potter's Family Auditorium at Dalhousie. So.

0: around 5 a.m. It will be like a 3 or 4 hours event. And the Amara students, Amara kids will be having their presentation. And we'll be having our Ghana group perform. Then we have our little kids still perform. They're performing at the storytelling. Then we'll have our narrator coming to perform, who used to be an actor in our Nollywood. So Nollywood is like the Nigerian Hollywood.
1: Okay.
0: You know, so yeah, we have him coming to narrate.
1: Whoa.
0: And we have some of our friends in the place called Mr. Thompson, but his real name is John Calton. He will be performing. He will be narrating too with our narrator. So we have Israel and John narrating for us. So okay. Then just to have some little refreshments and maybe talk about how the story came up. And that's obviously the rundown.
1: And kind of, you mentioned that there's a live stream. So will your mom be watching the live stream from
0: absolutely.
1: Dallas?
0: Okay.
2: Yes, there's going to be. It's going to be live streamed. Yeah. We follow us on social media, Ndibo na Nova Scotia.
1: Okay.
2: Yeah.
1: Okay. So if someone can't make it,
2: yes,
1: you can watch it there.
2: Could. But we do encourage people. It's to come.
1: Right.
2: Because it's a very stage play. You know, live streams can be. It won't get the same feeling as the ambience of the place. So I think the more value is that you attend. It's a free event.
0: Yes, it's free.
2: We have light refreshments. We have a very, very good vibes.
1: Okay.
2: Very good vibes.
1: Okay.
2: Yeah.
1: I can tell by the three of you coming in. There's good vibes there. Yeah. Well, thank you so much.
0: Thank you.
2: Thank you so much.
1: That's Ekaina Okpala, Ugo Unokwere, and Joseph Izani. They're all members of the Ni Aibo Cultural Association of Nova Scotia. For more information about all of those events that we talked about, you can go to NDIGBONS.ca. Rob Dublé, you have a quick look at traffic?
3: Sure do. One last thing for you. Most things on the peninsula, most things everywhere are moving really well. Just if you're out and about this evening, there's still an active incident on Highway 102 southbound at exit 4. That's the one that'll get you over to Lower Sackville. Traffic's a bit busy in that area, so safety first.
1: All right. Well, that is it for us for this week. Thank you to everyone who worked so hard to put this show together this week. Juliana Grillo and Colin North were our associate producers. Karsten Knox and Andrew Sampson helped us get stories from reporters to the show. Main Street was produced this week by Alex Mason, Jesse Bruce, and today, Molly McNaughton for the very first time. Of course, thanks to Rob Dublé. Have a great weekend. Your World Tonight is next.

0: West Territories are out of control, and in BC's interior, the flames are spreading fast, putting people there on edge.
1: With how fast the behavior of the fire was like changing, just the uncertainty with it felt kind of overwhelming.

0: Listen, we only got to play a little bit of that song earlier, so I'm just happy to play a little bit more of it. That is Shania Twain. The song is called Little Miss Twain, and it's got the one and only, the legend, Tanya Tucker. That's it for the show today. I'm Alamine Abdul Mahmoud. 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

0: kilometers west of Kamloops. Two nearby fires are now out of control, one of them spanning more than 167 square kilometers. Growing fires in southern France and central Spain have now forced 200,000 people from their homes. Officials have declared a national emergency in Spain, where several fires threaten Madrid. Isabel Díaz Ayuso is the region's leader.
1: El infortunio de que se han sumado, se han unido y se han multiplicado.